0: Gabriel, New York.
1: Argentina great Lionel Messi has announced his retirement from international football. The 39-year-old, who captained his country to a World Cup glory in 2022, has scored 125 goals in 207 appearances. In a statement on social media, Messi says he has nothing left to give and young players coming through deserve their chance. Arsenal has maintained its perfect start to its EPL title defence with a 1-0 win over Aston Villa at Villa Park. And Pakistan has made wholesale changes to its Test cricket team after losing its series in England. They've dropped 7 players, called up 5 uncapped players, and sacked their head coach ahead of the 3rd and final Test. Australian Independent Radio News.
2: Looking for a game of euchre? 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
1: I'm Ron Wilson. Foreign Minister Penny Wong says the Australian government doesn't yet have official confirmation on the death of the New South Wales man Michael Keats in Nepal. Mr. Keats's partner announced the news online, with his loved ones saying the death is heartbreaking and overwhelming. As it stands, the official number of Australians unaccounted for stands at 43, with Penny Wong saying, "This is a terrible and challenging time for all those with loved ones in the affected area."
2: We respect the rights of the families to make the statements they have, and our thoughts go out to his family and to every Australian family who is hoping that the many who are missing can be located.
1: Property values are falling in almost every suburb across Australia. Cotality research reveals that the value of 93% of all homes in capital city suburbs fell during this past winter. Dwelling values in Sydney were down by 4.7% across the season. Meanwhile, price and materials availability is being partly blamed for the cost of repairing and rebuilding properties following a natural disaster in Queensland. Insurance Council of Australia Chief Executive Andrew Hall says costs have jumped by 45% since 2021, which means we desperately need more skilled trades.
3: We need more electricians, we need more plasterers. We're going to need more electricians alone in Queensland because you've got the Olympics coming and you're building data centres. If we're going to be building lots of data centres everywhere, we're going to need lots of electricians. But we also need them to build new homes, and we need them to repair existing homes after we have a very bad storm or a flood.
1: Iran has fired missiles at American military bases in Jordan, with Jordanian air defences intercepting 8 missiles, as US President Donald Trump teases possible strikes on Iran's Karg Island oil export terminal. The exchange began on Sunday when US forces struck 2 Iranian rocket launches on Larak Island, the first American military action against Iran in more than a month. It came after Iran's Revolutionary Guard was observed preparing to fire sea mines into the Strait of Hormuz. Iran's president has vowed what he calls a decisive response to the American aggression. Nick Harper reports from Washington.
4: Really, the question now is this a one-off, or is this now going to be part of a sustained campaign, a return to military action? At this stage, the US is framing this very much as a limited strike. US Central Command saying it was a limited, precise action, saying it was a preemptive strike because there was an imminent threat, saying that it hit rocket launchers that were going to launch mines into the Strait of Hormuz. And the US president and the US military had already warned in recent days that it would take action if it saw any installation or any vessel trying to lay mines in the Strait of Hormuz.
1: And after days of extensive efforts involving air, sea and underwater operations, the search for Tasmanian pilot Robert Bramley has been called off. On Tuesday of last week, 23-year-old Bramley's Beechcraft crashed into the Gulf of Carpentaria near Groote Island. This is Air National News. In sport, and day two of the US Open action has seen two more Australians advance to the second round. Air Sport's Paul Walsh has this update.
5: After the shock exit of the men's number 4 seed Novak Djokovic, attention turned to the number 2 seed Carlos Alcaraz, who was able to navigate his way into the second round after a straight sets victory over the Russian Roman Safiulin. It was the Spaniard's return match after missing the French Open and Wimbledon due to a wrist injury. Australians on court on day two included Kimberly Birrell, who advanced in 3 sets, and James Duckworth, who was a 4-set winner over the 30th seed Matteo Arnaldi from Italy. Still to take to the courts on day two, Rinki Hijikata up against the 3rd seed Felix Aliassime, Alexei Poprin taking on the veteran Grigor Dimitrov, and Maya Joint facing Ludmila Samsonova. Evening session will see Ben Shelton and Naomi Osaka featured on Arthur Ashe Stadium. Paul Walsh for Air Sport.
1: In AFL, Dockers defender Luke Ryan has rubbished rumours that Alex Pearce has picked up some kind of respiratory illness ahead of Thursday's clash with Hawthorn.
6: No, he's fine. I don't know where that come from, because he wouldn't be allowed out of the club. He was training and stuff, so I don't know. Must have been a slow news day, maybe.
1: And Nathan Cleary has won the Brad Fittler Medal as the Blues' best player in State of Origin. Australian Independent Radio News.
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1: I'm Ron Wilson. Foreign Minister Penny Wong is refusing to be drawn on whether China influenced key leaders not to attend a Pacific Nations summit. The Prime Minister is attending the event in Palau, but leaders of the Solomon Islands, Fiji, Vanuatu and Samoa have pulled out. New Zealand's Foreign Minister claims they withdrew due to foreign interference. Penny Wong says Australia has a duty to respect Pacific nations.
2: We do live in an era of permanent contest in the Pacific. We understand that. And the way Australia is dealing with it is by being a responsive, respectful partner that respects and supports Pacific priorities.
1: Meanwhile, Minister Wong says Nepal has expressed a preference for direct aid and not Australian search and rescue crews as the nation grapples with its deadly flood disaster. An RAAF plane carrying aid is now on its way to Kathmandu. The loved ones of New South Wales man Michael Keats announced on social media that he's died in the disaster, although the Australian government has yet to provide official confirmation. A man in his 20s was shot dead at Glenalpine when a group of people stormed a home and opened fire in Sydney Southwest. Officers are working to track down those involved in the incident. Acting Superintendent Gretchen Atkins says the victim is not known to police for any serious offences.
3: The victim is known for traffic offence, so he's not known to us. The family are assisting us, and it's very, very early stages.
1: Australian men are more reluctant to see a doctor than women. That same research says Aussie men need to pay more attention to their hearing. More from Michael Lynch.
4: Latest data shows that only 50% of men surveyed said they had their hearing checked regularly. The researchers found that about a third believe impaired hearing is just something you have to live with as you get older. But audiologist Mark Vandenberg says that's just not the case.
5: People often found it quite an uncomfortable subject to talk about. So to speak up about their hearing and let people have those kind of occasionally uncomfortable conversations about hearing loss and some of the difficulties they might be facing.
1: Qantas ground crews have voted in favour of taking industrial action over pay and conditions. The Transport Workers Union says 97% of workers who voted backed industrial action, including work stoppages of up to 24 hours. No date has yet been set for any strike action, with parties due to return to the Fair Work Commission this month. And Lionel Richie has been rushed to hospital and is in intensive care after falling ill during a live show in the US. The 77-year-old reportedly checked himself into hospital. Doctors believe his condition may have been caused by dehydration. At one point, he asked his team to bring him a chair so he could sit down to perform the final song in the show all night long. This is Air National News. In sports news, two more Aussies have had wins in the first round at the US Open. Craig Gabriel is in New York.
6: It's been more than 4 months since Carlos Alcaraz played an official match, and when he went on court for his first round, he said the emotions crossed over. He was happy and very, very nervous. He accounted for Roman Safiulin in 6-4, 6-4, 6-4, and that gave him a good gauge, which he indicated was satisfying. Aryna Sabalenka and Amanda Anisimova had straight set wins, and Aussies Kim Birrell and James Duckworth came from overnight suspensions to win their matches, while Stefanos Tsitsipas beat Arthur Fils for the first time. Craig Gabriel, New York.
1: Penrith NRL star Nathan Cleary has added another honour to his collection, winning the Brad Fittler Medal for a second time as the Blues' best player in the Origin Series. He says the team thrived with the pressure heading into the decider in Brisbane.
7: I think it sort of galvanised us in a way. The knives obviously coming out, and I thought it actually helped us just simplify and, just get around each other.
1: Fast bowling trio Pat Cummins, Josh Hazlewood and Mitchell Starc have all been named in the one-day squad for the tours of Zimbabwe and South Africa. Manus Labuschagne has been dropped. And Arsenal has defeated Aston Villa 1-0 in the EPL, maintaining the Gunners' perfect start to their title defence. Australian Independent Radio News.
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1: Something doesn't seem quite right. 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

0: Radio Dungog News, brought to you by our sponsor, the Dungog RSL Club.
1: Hello there, this is Michael Lynch. Australia's foreign minister says Australia has offered to send search crews to help find the missing in Nepal. The family of New South Wales man Michael Keats says he's died in the disaster, although Australian government officials do not have any official confirmation of that yet. More than 40 Aussies are unaccounted for following the disaster, and an RAAF plane carrying aid is now on its way to the country. Penny Wong is told today that government officials have suggested that this is the best way Australia can help.
2: I offered search and rescue assistance. They said their preference was for the sort of assistance we are providing, which is things like sanitation kits, shelter kits, solar lights. You can imagine the devastation. People have no shelter.
1: House prices have plummeted across the country for the fifth month in a row. Cotality data shows national home values fell by 0.9% last month, and that the downturn is widespread, with values in four capital cities now falling by more than 1%. Ambulance ramping in Western Australia has reached its highest point this year. The state's opposition says ambulance crews with patients were parked outside WA hospitals for more than 6,600 hours last month. It's also been the worst month since a record-breaking 7,267 ramping hours were recorded in September last year. WA Shadow Health spokesperson Libby Metham says the Cook Labor government has dropped the ball.
3: Race tracks and rugby teams have been this government's priority, and they have not focused on health. And quite clearly, after 10 years in office, they have failed to invest in ensuring that West Australians have the healthcare that they need.
1: As we head towards what's likely to be a long, hot summer, most Victorians are said to be waiting too long to evacuate in a bushfire emergency. A Country Fire Authority survey has found that despite knowing the risks, 8 out of 10 respondents would not leave their homes in time. Outgoing CFA Chief Jason Heffernan says the public warning system is good, but residents need to be proactive.
4: On the worst of worst days, you just simply can't rely on ensuring that you're going to get that warning every single time. And
1: in Air World News, US Army Secretary Dan Driscoll has quit his post at the Pentagon. Driscoll's resignation is said to be the result of disagreements with his boss, Secretary of Defense Pete Hegseth, related to the war in Iran. In other news, a crackdown on violence against retail workers is to be the subject of new legislation being introduced into the New South Wales Parliament. Staff at the University of Sydney are preparing to go on strike for 24 hours tomorrow. Their union wants provisions to protect staff from an adverse effect of AI. And industrial action by ground crews at Qantas is also looming over pay, safety and job security concerns. In our finance news, the Dow Jones has closed down 374 points to 53,185. The S&P 500 closed down 25 points and the Nasdaq was down 31. The Aussie dollar is buying 71.75 US cents, 61.6 euro cents and 52.8 British pence. This is Air National News. Australia's James Duckworth is through to the second round of the US Tennis Open after defeating Italy's Matteo Arnaldi in a fourth-set tiebreak. Nathan Cleary has added another honour to his CV, winning the Brad Fittler medal for a second time as the Blues' best player in Origin. He's told 100% footy the team thrived with the pressure heading into the decider in Brisbane.
5: I think it sort of galvanised us in a way. The knives obviously coming out, and I thought it actually helped us just simplify and, just get around each other.
1: Dockers defender Luke Ryan has dismissed rumours that Alex Pearce has picked up some kind of respiratory illness during the week off. He's told Sports Today the AFL skipper is absolutely ready to go for Thursday night's clash with Hawthorn.
6: Yeah, he's fine. I don't know where that comes from, because he wouldn't be allowed at the club. He was training and stuff, so I don't know. Must be a slow news day, maybe.
1: Argentine soccer great Lionel Messi is retiring from international football. 39-year-old Messi, who captained his country to World Cup glory in 2022, has scored 125 goals in 207 appearances. In a statement on social media, Messi says he has nothing left to give and that young players coming through deserve their chance. Australian Independent Radio News.
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1: Hello there, this is Michael Litch. The partner of an Australian man missing in Nepal believes he's among those killed in the catastrophic flooding there, but Canberra has yet to confirm that. Nelson Scott reports from Kathmandu.
2: Michael Keats was at a checkpoint on the Nepal-Tibet border when a wall of water and mud tore through the region. His partner, Emily Boyd, believes he's died. Posting on social media, Ms. Boyd says she and her young son are devastated.
3: Just thinking about all of the future, all of the things that we wanted to do together.
2: The federal government has not received official confirmation of his passing, but has offered its condolences. Foreign Minister Penny Wong says information about the 43 Australians still missing remains scarce.
4: We do hold grave concerns for the Australians who remain unaccounted for.
2: Millions of dollars worth of Australian aid, including sanitation kits and solar lights, will arrive here today. Relatives of the missing Australians are continuing to travel to Nepal, hoping for a miracle.
1: China's special envoy to the Pacific has warned there'll be consequences for Taiwan's presence at the Pacific Islands Forum meeting. Anthony Albanese, who's among those in Palau for the meeting, has refused to be drawn directly on the Chinese comments, but he has rejected suggestions that Taiwan's presence is a distraction.
5: I'm focused on members of the Pacific family, and that is precisely the meetings that I have scheduled here. And I think this is primarily a gathering of the Pacific family, the members of the Pacific Islands Forum.
1: In air medical news, the federal government is being asked to explain a funding cut to a program for prostate cancer patients, delivering 150,000 consults a year. Prostate Cancer Foundation Australia Chief Executive Anne Savage says the cut has come as a surprise and is calling for the decision to be rescinded.
6: The government did not consult with us ahead of making the decision, and it has not outlined to us what its plan is.
1: Greater investment in drone technology could help better prevent shark attacks. That claim today is nets are being deployed across dozens of New South Wales beaches, while the state government is also increasing drone coverage as part of its shark monitoring program. But shark and public policy expert Chris Pepperniff says it's clear where more money is needed.
7: Drones are our best technology. You've got 90-year-old shark nets or you've got state-of-the-art drones. I'd rather put the $2 million into the drones, especially since the Minsk government has only promised 3 years of funding for the drone program. So we're going to need every penny we've got.
1: A greater number of skilled workers are needed to reduce the cost of repairing and rebuilding after a natural disaster. That claim in an Insurance Council of Australia report, which suggests that prices have jumped by 45% in Queensland since 2021. The price and availability of materials is being blamed, along with a lack of tradespeople. In other news, ambulance officers are reminding Australians to get ahead this spring and update their asthma action plans. Experts say there is no scientific evidence to support a new online trend which is encouraging men to stop showering and ditch deodorant in a bid to maximise their attractiveness to the opposite sex. This is Air National News. To the US Open, firstly, where there have been wins for Kimberly Birrell, Carlos Alcaraz and Aryna Sabalenka. However, Australia's Alexander Vukic has bowed out. Mason Cox looks set to hang on to his spot in the Dockers lineup for Thursday night's AFL qualifying final against Hawthorn. Sarah Patterson reports.
8: Since joining Fremantle last year, the 35-year-old former Collingwood tall has played 16 games for the Dockers, with coach Justin Longmuir expecting him to be named in the side to take on the Hawks at Perth's Optus Stadium this week. Elsewhere, Geelong midfielder Max Holmes hit the training track yesterday, determined to prove his fitness for the Cats' knockout final against Carlton this week. Holmes hasn't played since fracturing his ankle in round 19. Sarah Patterson, S-Sport.
1: Well, he's just 1 week into the Reds' coaching role, but Vern Cotter is aiming high. The Kiwi is one of just two coaches ever to win major trophies in European and Super Rugby. Cotter says he wants to do it again with Queensland. To cricket, and with the 2026 top-end T20 series done and dusted, the Adelaide Strikers Academy crowned champions. Organisers say the event was a great success. Australian Independent Radio News.
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5: 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So, this week's Album of the Hour is in honour of Tim Curry. We're playing the Rocky Horror Picture Show. First, I wanted to mention the sad and unfortunate news that we got last week, that both Tim Curry and Dolly Parton passed away. On the 25th of August, both of them passed away at the age of 80. They were both amazing people, and they had absolute wonderful and long-term careers. Today we are playing the Rocky Horror Picture Show in honor of Tim Curry. Fun fact about him, his on-stage and on-screen career actually spanned in nearly 60 years. That is insane. So, the first song we have is the Science Fiction Double Feature. So, Science Fiction Double Feature is the opening sequence of Rocky Horror, and it's iconic. The Red Lips is absolutely amazing. So it features Patricia Quinn, who plays Magenta, lip syncing the lyrics through Richard O'Brien's voice. The song actually plays homage to the science fiction genre in cinema that was very popular at the time. All right, this is Science Fiction Double Feature.

That was my technical error. That actually was one of our very final songs that you will get to listen to in hopefully an hour. All right, this is actually science fiction double feature.

0: Function double feature. So I'm going to give a spoiler warning right now. If you have not ever watched Rocky Horror, then it will be spoiled. The whole movie will be spoiled. We're going to talk about the different songs and go through the different characters and the introduction and everything. So next up we have Damn It, Janet. And so this is where we get introduced to the character Brad Majors and his sweetheart, Janet Weiss. So this is when the wholesome character of Brad Majors awkwardly proposes to Janet Weiss in a graveyard after attending a friend's wedding. All right, this is Damn It, Janet.
1: Hey, Janet.
2: Yes, Brad.
1: I've got something to say.
2: Uh-huh.
1: I really love the skillful way you beat the other girls to the bride's bouquet.

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1: Spring has arrived, and this means that foals will be dropping soon. For foaling, remember the 1-2-3 rule. The foal should stand within 1 hour, nurse within 2 hours, and the mare should pass the placenta within 3 hours. If any of these milestones aren't met, it's time to call your veterinarian. Spring is also a great time to get a fecal egg count done to see whether worming is due, check whether booster vaccinations such as Hendra and tetanus are due, and review whether your horse is due for its yearly dental exam. This has been Dr. Stephanie Wiley for Radio Dungog.
2: Welcome back, everyone. And today we have Album of the Hour on Dungog Radio 107.9 FM. And I am Emily Robinson, your host. All right. The next song we have up is from, obviously, Rocky Horror, that is our Album of the Hour today. And it is the most iconic song from the whole entire movie. Everyone knows it. It is Time Warp. I don't think it needs much of an introduction. If you do not know it, have fun, give it a dance, and make sure to get up and get moving. This is Time Warp.
3: It's astounding. Time is fleeting. Madness takes its toll. But listen closely.
4: Not for very much longer.
3: I've got to

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1: I'm glad we caught you at home. Could we use your phone? We're both in a bit of a hurry.
2: Right.
1: We'll just say where we are, then go back to the car. We don't want to be any worry.

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1: Bite.
0: 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I've been making a man with blonde hair and a tan, and he's good for a living man.

0: So, come up to the lab and see what's on the slab. I see you shiver with anticipation. But maybe the rain is really to blame. So I'll remove the cause. But not the symptom.
1: That was Sweet Transvestite, and that is one of my favorite songs from the movie. So that song is about when Brad Myers and Janet Weiss actually get introduced to Dr. Frankenfurter, obviously played by the amazing Tim Curry, and it's so iconic. All right, so we have some sponsor messages, and then next up, I have more from the Rocky Horror Picture Show. I can't keep you in anticipation for much longer.
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1: 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I am Emily Robinson and I am your host of Album of the Hour. And this week's Album of the Hour is the Rocky Horror soundtrack in honor of Tim Curry. So next up, we have I Can Make You a Man. And so this is when we are introduced to another character, Rocky Horror. So this is the creature and the thing that Dr. Frankenfurter was referring to and is talking about. It's the thing that he is making. So it's talking about the muscle and the bodybuilding behind Rocky and that why Dr. Frankenfurter wanted to make Rocky Horror. All right, this is I Can Make You a Man.
0: A weakling weighing 98 pounds will get sand in his face when kicked to the ground. And soon in the gym, with a determined chin, the sweat from his pores as he works for his cause will make him glisten and gleam, and with massage and just a little bit of steam. He'll be pink.

0: me, I can make you a man.
1: That was I Can Make You a Man, if you didn't know. All right, next up we have Hot Patootie, Bless My Soul. And I want to know, I want to let you guys know that when I was writing this script and when I was doing some research about it, I had a good laugh about all these names. It's so funny. But Hot Patootie, Bless My Soul, is talking about when Dr. Frankenfurter, he's so happy with his creature, his creation, Rocky Horror, but then he was rudely interrupted by the delivery boy, Eddie. Eddie actually gets out of this giant walk-in fridge where Frank had held him captive. Then the groupie, Columbia, this is, we're first kind of talking about Columbia now, is very happy to see her lover again. Then for it to all get stripped away from Columbia again as Dr. Frankenfurter kills Eddie. And yeah, it's an amazing song. It's Hot Patootie, Bless My Soul.

0: Just pop the titty, bless my soul. Next up, we have Touch Me. And I don't know how much I'm actually allowed to talk about this on community radio, but it's a song about the relations between the different characters. All right, give it a listen.
1: I was feeling done in, couldn't win. I'd only ever kissed before.
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2: 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I am Emily Robinson and I am your host of this today's album of the hour. And today's album of the hour is the Rocky Horror Picture Show. All right, so the next song we have up is Planet Schmanet Janet. It's a really, again, another odd name of a song. But some cool facts about this one is it was a previously unreleased song from the stage musical Rocky Horror Show. And then the film adaptation, The Rocky Horror Picture Show, the song was actually then released on the 2015 album of The Absolute Treasures, so celebrating the 40th anniversary of this film. So this song actually, the context around it is that Dr. Frankenfurter, Frank, is chasing Janet around his castle as the rest of the cast try to save Janet from Frank after Frank finds out that Janet was with Rocky. All right, this is Planet Schmanet Janet. Hard name to pronounce.

All right, so now this brings us to the floor show of the movie and of the play and production. So the scene is Columbia, Rocky, Brad and Janet all dressed up, think feather boas, fishnets, corset, the whole shebang. And they are sharing and talking about their own experiences with Dr. Frankenfurter. All right, so this is Rose Tint My World.

That was Rose Tint, My World. All right, so now we have come into the middle of the floor show as it continues. We are now coming to Dr. Frankenfurter's song, Fanfare, Don't Dream It, Be It. And yeah, this is his performance.

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That delicate satin-draped frame as it clung to her thigh, how I started to cry, 'cause I wanted to be dressed like

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things we've got to get out of this trap before this decadence saps our wits. I've got to be strong and try to hang on, or else my mind may well snap and my life

That was Fanfare, Don't Dream It, Be It. All right, so now we have come to the end of the stage show. We've had the start, the middle, and now the end of the full show. All right, this is Wild Untamed Thing.

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1: 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I am Emily Robinson and I am your host of Album of the Hour, and this week's Album of the Hour was Rocky Horror Picture Show in honour of Tim Curry, who sadly passed away last week. Alright, we've now kind of come to the end of the movie, the end of this program and this show. We have two last songs, but I'm going to talk about the very last one. So it is Tim Curry's I'm Going Home. And I think it's a very important song to play, especially at this time. But in the context of the movie, it is the finish of the floor show, and Dr. Frankenfurter is confronted by Riff Raff and Magenta, who want to stop his extreme lifestyle and then return to their planet of Transylvania. Frank misunderstands all of what is happening, and he thinks he is also returning home with them. So he performs his last song to find out that he won't be going home. So this is going to be my final sign-off of today. Thank you all for joining me, and thank you all for listening. Thank you for putting up with my Rocky Horror obsession. And it is very nice that we are able to pay homage to the amazing actors and the amazing people who have come before us. Thank you so much, and have a very good afternoon. This is I'm Going Home.

0: till now, there's always been missing love.
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3: Good afternoon, this is Michael Lynch. Australia's foreign minister says Canberra still doesn't have official confirmation about the death in Nepal of New South Wales man Michael Keats. Mr. Keats' partner broke news of his death online, with his loved ones saying their loss is heartbreaking and overwhelming. Rescuers, meanwhile, are still frantically working to find hundreds of hydropower workers trapped in a network of mud-filled tunnels in the country, and Australian engineer Arnold Dix, who's assisting with that operation, says he's not experienced anything like this before.
4: Normally, I'm dealing with a tunnel that's collapsed. Here I'm dealing with a world that's exploded, and the only bit that's left is the tunnels. So it's just like nothing I've seen before.
3: For a fifth month in a row, house prices have plummeted across the country. Cotality data reveals that national home values fell by 0.9% in August. And the downturn is widespread, with four capital cities now falling by more than 1%. A major funding boost is on the way for a West Australian project to develop an early warning system against drone attacks. More on that from Sarah Patterson.
5: A $190,000 grant has been provided through the Defence and Research Training Program to UX Machines and the University of Western Australia. Local researchers are looking at how low-cost optical sensor networks can detect and track drones. The project aims to reduce the threats that potential aerial attacks pose to Australian Defence Force personnel, critical assets and infrastructure. Sarah Patterson, Air News.
3: Well, after days of extensive efforts involving air, sea and underwater operations, the search for Tasmanian pilot Robert Bob Bramley has been called off. On Tuesday last week, 23-year-old Bramley's Beechcraft Air Frontier plane crashed into the Gulf of Carpentaria near Groote Eylandt. Pulse Tasmania says police divers had found pieces of aircraft debris on the sea floor, but the cause of the crash has not yet been determined. At just 16, Bramley, piloting a small plane, circumnavigated Australia solo to raise awareness of youth suicide prevention. And in a tragic irony, he went on to establish the mental health initiative he called Surviving Turbulence. In our world news, Donald Trump has posted explosive AI videos demonstrating what a missile attack on Iran's Karg Island would look like. But former campaign advisor Tony Schaffer says the videos are merely a distraction.
6: At the same time we're looking at this, we're not looking at some of the other things like the Saudis and PACs working together to create a coalition, the Turks and Greeks working together. There's other things that this distracts from. I think this is meant to draw attention to part of what he wants us to look at. And in this case, he wants to continue to put pressure on Iran.
3: It was a lovelorn Juliet in that famous Shakespearean play who asks, what's in a name? Well, quite a lot, apparently. It seems an increasing number of adults are changing their surnames. Lawyer Caroline Counsell says for some it's to establish their own personal identity, for others it's to detach from family estrangements, and it gets even messier in cases of divorce. This is AIR National News. Australian cricket selectors have lost patience with embattled top-order batter Manus Labuschagne and have dropped him for the one-day international series in Africa. Labuschagne is now sweating on whether he'll also be dumped for the Test series against South Africa next month. West Aussies Mitch Marsh, Josh English and Cooper Connolly are in the ODI squad, which takes on Zimbabwe and then South Africa starting in a fortnight. Pat Cummins and Mitch Stark will skip the Zimbabwe one-dayers and will link up with the squad in Durban. Tom Lynagh is set to make his injury return through the upcoming Super Rugby AUS competition. The fly half has played just 18 minutes for the Reds this season. New Reds coach Vern Cotter says he's pretty excited to see Lynagh back on deck.
7: Great little player. He trained really well last week. I was impressed with him. A good conversation around how he runs the game. Also, we want to prepare and reinforce his body as best we can, so it may be we manage him through these games.
3: to the AFL, and Dockers defender Luke Ryan says there'll be intense competition for places in the team for Thursday's home final against Hawthorn. He's told Sports Today Sean Darcy is among a number of players who have been training well and could be in line for a return, along with players that were managed for the Carlton game. Finally to soccer, where Arsenal has moved to second on the EPL table following a 1-0 win over Aston Villa. Australian Independent Radio News.
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1: Spring has arrived. For our dogs and cats, that means it's now time to make sure their paralysis tick prevention is up to date. Tick prevention is required year round, but as the weather warms, we start seeing more tick paralysis cases across our region. Tick paralysis can be rapidly fatal, but fortunately, there are many excellent monthly and three-monthly chewable and spot-on products available for both dogs and cats. For dogs, there's also a yearly flea and tick injection that's become increasingly popular over the past few years. Some signs of tick paralysis include weakness in the hind legs, gagging, vomiting, and difficulty breathing. If you find a tick on your pet or are concerned they are suffering from tick paralysis, please contact your vet immediately. The start of a new season is also a good reminder to review your pet's worming schedule. Puppies and kittens need more frequent worming, while most adult dogs and cats should be wormed every 3 months. This has been Dr. Stephanie Wiley for Radio Dungog.
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1: Good afternoon, this is Michael Lynch. An RAAF plane is en route to Nepal carrying humanitarian aid as crews work to rescue hundreds of workers trapped in tunnels buried by mud. Australia's Foreign Minister Penny Wong says that as the nation grapples with deadly flooding, Nepal has expressed a preference for direct aid rather than search and rescue personnel. The family of an Australian man, Michael Keats, are mourning his death in the catastrophic disaster, but the federal government has not received any official confirmation that he has been killed. China's special envoy to the Pacific has warned there will be consequences for Taiwan's presence at the Pacific Islands Forum meeting. Anthony Albanese is among those at the Pulu meeting. The PM has refused to be drawn directly on the Chinese comments, but he has rejected suggestions that Taiwan's presence is a distraction.
2: I'm not distracted. I'm focused on members of the Pacific family, and that is precisely the meetings that I have scheduled here. And I think this is primarily a gathering of the Pacific family, the members of the Pacific Islands Forum.
1: A man in his 20s has been shot dead when a group of people stormed his Sydney home and opened fire. Officers are working to track down those involved in the incident, with Acting Superintendent Gretchen Atkins telling Air News the victim was not known to police for any serious offences.
3: The victim is known for traffic offence, so he's not known to us. The family assisting us, and it's very, very early stages.
1: A 75-year-old Melbourne man has been hospitalised after being bashed with a cricket bat while trying to stop a theft at a local Salvo's store. Passers-by rushed to his aid, performing a citizen's arrest by tackling and holding him down until officers arrived. Police have charged a 30-year-old Mentone man with attempted armed robbery, assault and affray. Former 2GB broadcaster Ray Hadley has begun giving evidence in a Sydney court today in the case against former colleague Alan Jones. Jones is charged with 22 offences relating to six complainants alleged to have occurred between 2003 and 2020. Alan denies all allegations against him and has pleaded not guilty to the charges. Property values in Perth were down nearly 1% last month, but it's Sydney leading the slowdown in home values. This is the fifth consecutive month of decline and means that the market is almost 4% below the March peak. Cotality Research Director Tim Lawless says interest rates are among the reasons for the fall.
4: Affordability constraints, a sharp pullback of investment after the budget, and of course consumers or home buyers remain deeply pessimistic, which is really another factor here that's blocking participation in the market.
1: In other news, a crackdown on violence against retail workers is to be the subject of new legislation being introduced into the New South Wales Parliament. Staff at the University of Sydney are preparing to go on strike for 24 hours tomorrow. Their union wants provisions to protect staff from the adverse effects of AI. And industrial action is also looming by Qantas ground crews over pay, safety and job security concerns. This is Air National News. Lions co-captain Harris Andrews is predicting a headache for selectors if Hugh McCluggage proves his fitness for Saturday's AFL qualifying final against the Sydney Swans. McCluggage has been kept on ice for 3 weeks due to a calf injury, but is expected to be available. And Andrews certainly believes he needs to line up with the Lions.
5: He's our best player, to be honest with you, I think. He's been such a solid contributor for so many years. As a teammate, I've seen the work he's put in, particularly over the last couple of weeks, to get himself right. And I couldn't be more confident that, you know, he's going to come in and make a real impact.
1: Wallabies hooker Brandon Paenga Amosa says the squad is wary of an Argentinian ambush during Sunday's test in Mendoza.
6: They're going to want to come back with a response. I mean, the last two times we've come here, done really well the first game and not so well in the second. We understand what's coming. I know that as a squad, we're going to step up to the plate.
1: To cricket, and fast bowling trio Pat Cummins, Josh Hazlewood and Mitchell Starc have all been named in the one-day squad for the tours of Zimbabwe and South Africa, but Manus Lapashane has been left out. James Duckworth and Kim Birrell have won their opening round matches at the US Tennis Open in New York. Arsenal has moved to second on the EPL table following a 1-0 win over Aston Villa. And Argentine soccer great Lionel Messi has announced his retirement from international football, saying he has nothing more to give. Australian Independent Radio News.
7: 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Desperado, the Eagles show, September 26th from 6 p.m. at the Dungog RSL. 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

0: Davey and Olsen, situated in Dowling Street, was formed in 1919 after Sid Davey and Oscar Olsen returned from World War I, establishing a mechanical workshop which has been in the family ever since. 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
0: Well, let's go.

If you can't beat the summer heat, then what you need is a Wardell's. Wardell Refrigerators, the cooler choice. The dieting revolution taking the world

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1: I'm Mark Dransfield. Another Australian has been located following the flood disaster along the Nepal-China border. Foreign Affairs has been in contact with the Australian who's on the Tibet side. The person's receiving support from consular officials and has spoken with family members. Our reporter on the ground in Kathmandu, Nelson Scott, says it's a ray of positive news.
2: They're unable to provide details about the identity of the individual at this point. That brings the number of unaccounted Australians down to 42 from 43, and of course follows last week's news about hiker Cara Severino, who was safely located on the weekend.
1: China says Taiwan should not have been given any special status at this year's Pacific Islands Forum in Palau. The independent state is attending the annual gathering along with a business delegation. The moves angered Beijing, while a number of Pacific countries have pulled out of this year's summit. China's envoy, Chan Bo, says there will be consequences for Taiwan's inclusion, but wouldn't elaborate what they are.
3: We certainly have serious concern. Taiwan is not a dialogue partner for the forum. So we have serious concern. We have made our position very clear.
1: Our Prime Minister is attending the forum but says it's up to the Pacific to decide what role Taiwan will play. The union representing retail workers is welcoming proposed New South Wales laws to combat customer violence. Legislation would see shoppers who assault or intimidate staff banned from entering stores. SDA New South Wales Secretary Bernie Smith says the change can't come soon enough.
4: The level of abuse and violence in retail continues to be at unacceptable levels, and we need our members to feel safe in the workplace. We welcome the decision of the government to legislate workplace protection orders. These have been effective in other states where we've seen reductions of up to 90% of violent activity.
1: More than 80% of Victorians living in bushfire-prone areas say they'd wait until flames threaten their local area before evacuating. Survey results show that despite knowing leaving early is the best option, most would still fail to evacuate before the risk was too high. The Country Fire Authority's Jason Heffernan says it is worrying.
5: And another really sort of concerning statistic is 1 in 10, now granted it's a small number, people now are saying, oh, look, we want to stay and defend. And every person I've spoken to personally that have gone through this, who have made that choice, always says to me, I wish I'd never.
1: Overseas now, and ex-gang leader Dwayne Davis has been found guilty of the murder of Tupac Shakur 30 years to the month after the rapper was killed in a drive-by shooting in Las Vegas. Jurors deliberated for less than 3 hours before revealing their verdict.
6: Count one, murder with use of a deadly weapon. Guilty of first-degree murder with use of a deadly weapon. Ladies and gentlemen of the jury, is this your verdict as read? So say you one, so say you all.
7: Yes.
8: Yes. Yes.
1: Air medical news, and a lack of protein could be behind midlife weight gain, with thousands of Australian women falling short of their daily nutritional targets. The nation's science agency is urging women aged 40 to 55 to boost their intake of protein to protect muscle mass and manage appetite during menopause. This is Air National News. First to tennis, and day two's been a productive one for the Aussies at Flushing Meadows. Air Sports' Paul Walsh has details.
9: It was four up and two down for the Aussies, with wins to Mia Joint, Alexi Poprin, Kimberly Birrell and James Duckworth, all advancing to the second round. For Poprin, it was a welcome victory against the former world number three Grigor Dimitrov, taking the match in four sets, 3-6, 6-3, 6-2, 6-4, while Joint took three sets to overcome Ludmila Samsonova, 3-6, 6-2, 6-2, and Duckworth in four over Matteo Arnoldi from Italy. Others to advance included Arina Sabalenka, Carlos Alcaraz, Ben Shelton and Amanda Anisimova. Day three will feature five more Australians in round one action, including Tristan Schoolkate, Dane Sweeney, Dariet Kazatkina, Alex de Minaur and Thanasi Kokkinakis, who'll take on the young Spanish sensation Rafael Hodar. Paul Walsh for Air Sport.
1: In AFL, Hawthorn's Jack Ginnivan is expected to play in Thursday's qualifying final against Fremantle. Dockers coach Justin Longmuir has confirmed Mason Cox will hold his spot in the ruck. Meantime, the Eagles have confirmed mid-season draftee Marcus Herbert has signed a two-year contract extension. And in NRL, Sharks captain Cam McGinnis has secured his move to the English Super League. He'll join the York Knights next season on a three-year deal. Australian Independent Radio News.
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0: You know what I was thinking?
1: I really don't think that the animal cracker qualifies as a cracker. Well, because it's sweet, which to me suggests cookie, and, you know, me putting cheese on something is sort of the defining characteristic of what makes a cracker a cracker. I don't know why I thought of that. I just...
2: Baby, you have such sweet pillow
1: top. You got, like, little animal cracker Discovery Channel thing.
3: Watch the gazelle as he grazes through the open plains. Now look. As the cheetah approaches, watch as it stalks his prey. Now the gazelle's a little spooked, and he could head north to the mountainous peaks above. Could go south. The gazelle now faces man's most perilous question. Sun. Way down. Tune in next week.
2: Baby, do you think it's possible that anyone else in the world is doing this very same thing at this very same moment?
1: I hope so. Otherwise, what the hell are we trying to say?

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1: I'm Mark Dransfield. A second Australian missing following the Nepal floods has been located safe. Nelson Scott reports from Kathmandu.
2: An Australian missing following the devastating floods along the Nepal-China border has been found alive. The individual's identity is not known at this point, but DFAT has confirmed the person is in Tibet and has spoken with their family. The news brings the number of unaccounted for Australians down from 43 to 42. The individual is now the second Aussie to be safely located, following 26-year-old hiker Cara Severino. One Australian is believed to have died in the flood so far. Nelson Scott, Kathmandu.
1: 54 Australians have been recognised in this year's Bravery Honours List. Two bravery medals have been awarded, as well as 22 commendations for brave conduct and six group bravery citations. One of those being honoured is Todd Sellers, who raced to try and save those on board a seaplane which crashed into the New South Wales Hawkesbury River in 2017. He says he did all he could to try to prevent the tragic outcome.
3: Just heard a cabin down the river there. And it kind of opened up into a bay, and I lived in an airport and always watched planes and stuff, and I'm like, this thing doesn't sound right. And then looked out, and she was upside down, nosediving into the water pretty much.
1: A major funding boost is on the way for a WA project to develop an early warning system against drone attacks. Sarah Patterson reports.
4: A $190,000 grant has been provided through the Defence and Research Training Program to UX Machines and the University of Western Australia. Local researchers are looking at how low-cost optical sensor networks can detect and track drones. The project aims to reduce the threats that potential aerial attacks pose to Australian Defence Force personnel, critical assets and infrastructure. Sarah Patterson, Air News.
1: Air health news, and Australian men are more reluctant to see a doctor than women. That same research says Australian men need to pay more attention to their hearing. More from Michael Lynch.
5: Latest data shows that only 50% of men surveyed said they had their hearing checked regularly. The researchers found that about a third believe impaired hearing is just something you have to live with as you get older. But audiologist Mark Vandenberg says that's just not the case.
6: People often found it quite an uncomfortable subject to talk about. So to speak up about their hearing and let people have those kind of occasionally uncomfortable conversations about hearing loss and some of the difficulties they might be facing.
1: Overseas now, and US Army Secretary Dan Driscoll has quit his post at the Pentagon. His resignation is said to be the outcome of disagreements with his boss, Secretary of Defence Pete Hegseth, related to the war in Iran. And house prices have fallen across the country for a fifth month in a row. Cotality data shows national home values fell by 0.9% in August. The downturn's widespread, with four capital cities now falling by more than 1%. Finally, to the Australian share market, the All Ords has closed down 10 points at 92.60. One Australian dollar is buying 71.64 US cents. This is Air National News. First to AFL, and Fremantle are likely to make a number of changes for Thursday night's qualifying final against Hawthorn. Dane Mepham reports.
7: Coach Justin Longmuir has confirmed the news. Big man Mason Cox will hold his spot in the ruck ahead of Sean Darcy. The Dockers are likely to welcome back four players, with Sam Switkowski, Heath Chapman and Jai Amos all to come back after they were rested against the Blues in round 24. Murphy Reid is also expected to return for his first match since round 22, when he suffered a groin injury. Brennan Cox is racing the clock to be fit for their next game, as he did solo run-throughs in the rehab group at training day. Mepham, Coburn.
1: League guru Phil Gould has cast doubt on speculation Nathan Cleary will join the PNG Chiefs. Gus has told Nine's 100% Footy he believes the champion halfback will stick with the Panthers.
8: I would find it extraordinary if he left the Panthers. I just don't see that happening personally. PNG, well, unless people know more than I don't see that where he would like to finish his career.
1: And Australian cricket selectors have lost patience with embattled top-order batter Marnus Labuschagne. He's been dropped for the ODI series in Africa. Labuschagne's now sweating on whether he'll also be dumped for the Test series against South Africa next month. Pat Cummins and Mitch Stark will skip the Zimbabwe one-dayers and will link up with the squad in Durban. Australian Independent Radio News.
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0: Boom.
1: Jimmy.
0: Rockstar.
1: How are you, mate? set fire to some other bushland and bloody in the Gobi Desert. Yeah, oh, AI. Dear. I know, AI. I know.
0: Courtesy of a data centre near you.
1: Yeah, I know. I do apologise, but gee, son of it's fun. Yeah, I mean, really.
0: I know. Well, yeah, that's how most drugs work.
1: That's right. First taste is free.
0: Yeah.
1: Oh, dear. No, it's stupid bloody stuff. It's terrible. We're all doomed. But they're saying in the news today that we're in danger of missing out on the investment if we don't act soon.
0: Yeah, investment bubble. They'd say that.
1: It's hysteria. If we don't do something now, we're all going to miss out. So on the one hand, they're saying, we're going to approach net zero. On the other hand, they're saying, let's pour more resources and water and electricity to these bloody data centres.
0: Yeah.
1: So some fat idiot in the radio station can make those kind of tunes. And do the artwork, as you've seen on Facebook, those who follow us on Facebook.
0: Better stock up on windmills.
1: Oh, it's nuts. Anyway. So if anyone's looked at my Facebook feed, it's me and Jimmy going at it across the table. It's in homage to Kyle. He's had another crack, another meltdown at one of his staff.
0: Yeah.
1: Some video didn't, because now he's got it's the Kyle Sandal in the show or something, and it's a subscriber only deal.
0: Right. Jeez, such money well spent.
1: That's right. Cost of living crisis. Let's tip some money into Kyle's back pocket. You've got to be kidding. Anyway, and so he's had a whinge because we're teachers. We used to be a teacher. We're both educators. Things that go wrong all the time. Things that go wrong all the time, but you just sort of step around it.
0: Yep.
1: Right? You just step over what's gone wrong, like a dead kid in the front or whatever. Mm-hmm. Okay, let's move on, kids. And then, but Kyle is incapable, apparently, and the only way he can do all these things is to belittle someone and lash out. The guy
0: just classic bullying.
1: Oh, he's got a psychological issue, an issue there. Speaking of issues, here's our first song. Now I'm digging this one up because it's an oldie from the 60s.
0: All right.
1: Merrily Rush. Yeah. This is the 70s, and I played it once in the car for some reason, and my son said, "Oh yeah, Angel in the Morning." It was in Deadpool.
0: Right.
1: You
0: okay.
1: See, they bring these things. They bring this IP back.
0: Yeah.
1: You know. It's.
0: I remember we were talking about this on the weekend. This song, and I mean,
1: in a production meeting.
0: Yeah, that's in a production meeting. That's the lengths we go to prepare this show for you people.
1: That's right.
0: But you cannot convince me about this song. To me, it's Juice Newton, and it sucks.
1: Oh well, Juice Newton did the cover.
0: Right.
1: This is the original.
0: Oh, okay.
1: This is the OG. And fun fact about Juice.
0: I'm waiting to be converted.
1: She's from Akron, Ohio. Birthplace of Devo.
0: Oh, well.
1: Yin and Yang.
0: Yeah. I hope you were trying to do it by association.
1: Anyway, here we go. Listen to this.

0: But lucky you phoned him in that.
1: Oh yeah.
0: You know, that's not a
1: bucket. You don't starting down the bottom end.
0: You don't have see many euphoniums in a rock ensemble these days, do you?
1: No, it's gone missing.
0: It's very niche. For a reason. I used to play euphonium.
1: Yeah?
0: Yeah, and then I play B flat tuba.
1: Yeah, that's about the only note you play on it.
0: Yeah. Couldn't do much.
1: Yeah. Well, it's part of that bass line. I remember getting the most important bass lesson I ever got was from Jeremy Borthwick, who said to me, "You know the first rule of bass playing, don't you?"
0: What's that?
1: Don't stop.
0: Don't stop, yeah.
1: Because doesn't matter what you play, you've got to fill up that bottom end. And with Mary Lee there, she uses the euphonium. I tell you what, we don't like to be superficial here at Jimmy and the Rockstar.
0: No, we don't.
1: She had it all over Juice Newton. Just have a look at Juice Newton. I'm like, equine.
0: Yeah.
1: The way I would describe her feature. God bless. God bless.
0: Shout out to all those equine featured people out there. Yeah, I love you. Yeah. Speaking of which, talk about equine or aquiline, should I say. Stephen Tills, long time listener, first time contributor.
1: Yeah.
0: Sent through a photo. It must have been from 96, I think.
1: Oh yeah.
0: Your correspondent. Yeah. Jeez.
1: You look magnificent. You were in your pomp.
0: I think I was pissed that night. Anyway, now going from Merrily Rush.
1: Hang on. That night.
0: That's right. One night.
1: All night.
0: Just one night. Yeah, so now from Sublime to maybe not so quite as Sublime, Patti Smith.
1: Yeah, right.
0: You know, 70s fatale.
1: Punk icon.
0: Yeah. But this is a bit...
1: Horses,
0: speaking of equine.
1: But he had a big hit with a Bruce Springsteen
0: song. I'm about to play that song, that
1: there
0: very
1: we
0: song.
1: Go.
0: Here we go, Because the Night.
1: Great song.
0: Listen to this.

0: Oh, Because of the Night. That's a good song.
1: Great song.
0: It alleges here on Wikipedia, donors, co-written with Bruce Springsteen.
1: Yeah, you know, Elvis used to co-write songs too, didn't he? That could be part of the deal.
0: Well, yeah, do you know he co-writes a lot of songs? What's it? Robbie Williams. I hate that guy.
1: You know. And like...
0: co-write songs.
1: He had hits.
0: Well, he didn't do them, though, I betcha.
1: No, maybe not.
0: Anyway, Patti Smith. But as we said before, as we were just talking in the green room, she realised at the age of 70, she's what, 79 now, so 9 years ago, she found out that her father wasn't her biological father.
1: Yeah, another one of those shocking stories. Like we were talking about Bobby Darin last week, who found out that his sister was his mother. And it didn't end well for Bobby after that.
0: Yeah, he got a bit cross, didn't he?
1: So we're looking at a picture of Patti now. She's
0: aged
1: as well as Patti Smith could.
0: Well, she's not doing too bad, you know.
1: Yeah,
0: good. Like you say,
1: she's dealing with a lot there.
0: Good song. Yeah, 50 Horses, her seminal album came out 51 years ago. See, this goes back to my allegation, my hypothesis that you can listen to music from 50 years ago, right?
1: Yeah.
0: But in 75, you bloody well couldn't listen to music from 50 years before that. 1925, forget it. Unless it was like some Robert Johnson kind of stuff. And
1: 5 foot two, and, Eyes of Blue.
0: No, I mean, you keep going there, and I acknowledge that. But that's
1: Eyes
0: one.
1: Blue, but what those 5 foot can do? Has anybody seen my cow?
0: Okay, moving on. This is a sponsor.
1: Bye-bye, Blackbird.
0: But they're all the same, but they're rubbish.
1: Well, we're in the money. We got a lot of.

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3: Thanks, Charlotte. Thanks, thanks for the support. Thanks to all our sponsors. Yeah, it's very good. A great community.
4: Oh, a great community.
3: Jimmy,
4: yeah.
3: Jimmy, I think you need to know.
4: It's one of the things that we talk about. I mean, we go back to the genesis, if you will, of you moving to Dungog. I thought you were crackers. Moving up from Newcastle to Dungog.
3: Yes.
4: What's this bloke about?
3: Yeah.
4: I come up to see you and it's heaven on a stick.
3: Heaven on a stick. It's great. It's a great place.
4: Beautiful place.
3: Great place. Yeah, love it. Love it a lot. So next up we've got Tism. Now, I love Tism. This is Serious Mum.
4: This is Serious Mum.
3: Early 80s, Melbourne.
4: Yeah, is it the ballad of Glenn
3: McGrath?
4: The ballad of Glenn McGrath's haircut?
3: Yes. Yeah, fantastic. I think I played that once. You've got to pick and choose the tunes because they get a bit fruity.
4: For airplay.
3: Yeah. But this one came off the Oxygen 3000 Plus library. Library du jour.
4: Pre-approved.
3: So I think so. But it's Martin Scorsese is really quite a jovial fellow.
4: Mm.
3: It's a funny song. I love Tism. They're still around.
4: You wouldn't think that from his movies.
3: No, you wouldn't, would you?
4: No.
3: The angry little man.
4: Yeah, they're quite miserable.
3: That's right.
4: Taxi driver.
3: Hey? What happened there?
4: That'll cheer you up.
3: Oh, it's not playing. Why is that the case? If I press play, it just stops. So we've had an issue there. So what's called an issue? We'll circle back. Let's see if this one works.
5: To the gods in the sky, there's one thing you can do. You can send us some sun and we'll play you this tune. Because sitting in a room, lying down with

0: Cat Empire.
1: Cat Empire.
0: Yeah, good unit. Now, I'm just going to try this.
1: They love the brass.
0: They love the brass, which is good. Euphonium? I don't think they do.
1: I don't think so.
0: But yeah, but anyway. Now, let's see if this works.
1: That squealing trumpet.
0: Here we go.

0: The Enfant Terrible, Melbourne Music. Mm. Unresolved. Mm.
1: Easy hanging.
0: They're great. I mean, Zappa once posed the question, does humour belong in music? And I say yes. And I think...
1: Why would he pose that question?
0: Well, because people said, you take yourself seriously, but you use scatological lyrics and cheap tricks. He said, I'll just do that for the fans, you know, his music itself has, and, you know, like...
1: Well, humour belongs everywhere.
0: It does.
1: You know, because it's a coping mechanism in this...
0: wacky world that which we live.
1: Crazy juggernaut.
0: Oh, jeez. Now, you'll need humour when I come to the Wizard of Oz.
1: Yeah.
0: Because it's going to freak a lot of people out.
1: Yeah. As we always say here at Jimmy and the Rockstar, you've got to have, it's a broad church, you've got to have those ears open.
0: Yeah, and your mind closed. And hang on, that's not right, is it? No,
1: it's not always going to be Angel of the Morning.
0: No. No, it's not.
1: And later on I'm doing some death row songs.
0: Yeah.
1: Songs about being on death row.
0: Now, we had some feedback last week about the Billy Joel special.
1: Yeah.
0: Billy Joel Fiesta, and which was great. Thank you, Stephen Allison Tills, for
1: all album cuts. A lot of people would never have heard them before. And it's just a testament to just what a great songwriter he is.
0: Yeah.
1: It's become a bit of a cliche because, you know, familiarity breeds contempt, as we know. And people sort of dismiss him, but, like, every album's just full of classic songs.
0: Yeah.
1: I could have picked half a dozen other tunes off the album, off any of his albums, and they're just brilliant.
0: Well, people dismiss us as fly-by-nighters, and here we are, week 22.
1: Week 22.
0: You know?
1: Yeah.
0: Like I said,
1: just won't quit.
0: Very quick. So, so we're going for Billy Joel, and tonight we're featuring death row songs. So
1: songs about being
0: not death metal songs.
1: No, songs about being on death row
0: and contemplating.
1: Each
0: the
1: one has a sort of a weird kind of. I just find all of them odd,
0: even though
1: they were hits.
0: Yeah, huge hits. Well, speaking of
1: that,
0: hits,
1: used to be a thing.
0: Well, is
1: kind of like car accident songs, and we'll do that. We'll do the great car crash songs.
0: That'll
1: come up later.
0: Yeah,
1: Because there's so
0: big in the '50s, weren't they?
1: Oh, yeah, because no one wore seatbelts and so many teenagers. This was a real thing.
0: Yeah.
1: Because so many teenagers were getting killed in car accidents because they didn't wear seatbelts. They're going straight through those windscreens. Solid glass. It was a mess. It became like a real thing to write songs about people dying in car accidents. But today, it's by the electric chair.
0: Yeah. We've stepped up.
1: Yeah.
0: Well, Folsom Prison Blues, the next song I'm about to perform. Not perform, but play. Yeah. Press the space bar on. I'm like a real DJ.
1: Keeps that criminological theme running. Right.
0: Reverend Horton Heat is performing this one.
1: Awesome.
0: It's just him on the guitar. Now, how I came about, come across Reverend Horton Heat years ago, Amazon, when it was a struggling online book seller, we'll throw in a few freebies just to keep you on the hook.
1: Yeah.
0: And I ordered a book, I think, about some kind of programming language, HTML or something, which to the initiated isn't really a programming language. But anyway, it doesn't matter.
1: Came in a brown paper bag.
0: and had a CD of Reverend Horton Heat. I think he's in Texas, but he's very good. I think he toured Australia recently, or he's touring Australia. But this is Folsom, his take on Folsom Prison Blues. Take it away, Reverend.

0: Reverend Horton Heat. That's a cracker, isn't it?
1: It's a cracker.
0: He's touring in Australia, where we are, situated, in Marrickville, the Factory Theatre on November the 13th.
1: Yeah, yeah. The vocally, shades of Johnny Horton.
0: Johnny Horton.
1: The Bismarck.
0: The Bismarck.
1: Battle of New Orleans.
0: Yeah.
1: North to Alaska. We're going north, the rush is on.
0: But I like that. It's psychobilly, they call it. Not rockabilly, psychobilly.
1: Yeah, yeah, yeah.
0: It's got some good tunes.
1: It's a thing. And like,
0: we'll play some more of
1: it. Associated with that is that Brian Setzer.
0: Yeah, yeah,
1: from the Stray Cats. Yeah, can play guitar. We'll feature him next week.
0: Yeah, yeah, yeah.
1: Went and saw Brian Setzer at Workers Club whatever it's called now, in Newcastle.
0: Next.
1: Absolutely brilliant.
0: Yeah. Yeah. Was he with the Stray Cats or just on his own? The Brian Setzer.
1: He was with his own band. It was his. But it wasn't the orchestra that he plays with. But it was just with his sort of combo.
0: It's good to see people touring and coming to Australia and places like Newcastle.
1: Yeah.
0: You know? And like, well look at this. At the Rissole.
1: Here we go.
0: 26th of September, the
1: Let's Rock Dungog, an evening featuring the internationally acclaimed
0: Desperado.
1: The Eagles Show, special guest Brock County.
0: That's pretty good.
1: Yeah.
0: What, $50 a ticket or something? But
1: yeah, $49.95.
0: There you are. Including booking fee. But you've got the Settlers having this huge show this weekend.
1: Mm.
0: You've got the Rissole having another huge show a few weekends later. And who wins out of all this? Who wins?
1: The people of Dungog.
0: The people of Dungog.
1: The Dungog Shire.
0: The Dungog Shire, the seasonary.
1: You're also like, you know, you've got, you know, competing competition.
0: This is capitalism. This is capitalism.
1: Yeah, this is what's the sort of capitalism we want.
0: This is the Milton Friedman. You get large.
1: We don't want Tesla or any of that.
0: No.
1: Elon Musk perverting the concept.
0: That's right.
1: This is
0: altering the algorithm.
1: Oh yeah, tipping the scale.
0: Yeah.
1: This is capitalism at its best when we can look at it and go, that's the way forward.
0: That is the way forward. Competition. Healthy competition between two. Yeah. Two places, it's fantastic. Dungog, it's brilliant. Next up, the Veronicas. Speaking of healthy competition, haven't heard much of them lately, but this is the life of the party. Brisbane chicks, aren't they?
1: Yeah.
0: Brisbane, you know, don't hold that against them. So life of the party, the Veronicas.

0: Jesus, they phoned that in, didn't they? That was, they said everything musically in the first 30 seconds. The rest of it was just,
1: it was just the same. Rooms cut and paste.
0: Superfluous.
1: Yeah, yeah. Jeez.
0: So we apologise to our listeners there.
1: Well, yes. Now, yeah.
0: And if you are a Veronica's fan, you better write to them.
1: They're still around. They're still doing stuff.
0: If that's what they're doing.
1: Well, I know. I might have picked the wrong one, but that was already programmed. That's
0: no
1: pretty good.
0: I mean, it sort of makes it sound relevant.
1: Yeah, yeah. Okay, well, yeah, well, that's right. That's right. That's what the kids are into.
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1: The wonderful Wizard of Odd. Here we are.
0: Here we are with the Wizard of Odd.
1: The Wizard of Odd. I haven't this one, and this one is the oddest.
0: All right, we're going into a period now, people, where you're just going to have to tune your ears to space-time.
1: Space-time.
0: Yeah. Dark matter. We're going to have some...
1: Higgs boson.
0: Yeah, all that gear. Because it's going to be a bit out there for a little bit.
1: Yes. Now
0: We'll try and explain it. Take you through it.
1: Yeah.
0: Triage. The whole episode for you.
1: Yes, it is.
0: But I'll let you.
1: Yeah, well, I did. There was a new music course, two unit A music course in 79.
0: Oh, yeah.
1: And I did it. I don't know why. I shouldn't have done it. But no, and they said I had to, you know, look at a few things. So I did a performance piece on aleatoric music.
0: Yeah, right.
1: So I got people saying feet and inches, and recording to a tape and through an echoplex.
0: Yeah, yeah.
1: Chopped it up. Yeah, when I was tape.
0: When I was at the con, there was a guy who got a government grant for getting a water bottle.
1: Yeah.
0: You know, the classic to heat yourself with.
1: Yeah, yeah, hot water bottle. Yeah,
0: hot water bottle.
1: Yeah, yeah.
0: And he stretched it over a cast iron bathtub.
1: Yeah.
0: Right?
1: Yeah.
0: And had it sort of, you know, able, so it's like taut.
1: Yeah.
0: Stood on a ladder and pissed on it, recorded that. $10,000. That's where your tax dollars go.
1: Don't talk to me about AI. Don't talk to me about it. Anyway, this is Karl Heinz Stockhausen.
0: Hey, that was 1980s money, too.
1: Oh, I know. That's real, real money. This is before they floated the dollar. So this is Karl Heinz Stockhausen, a German guy. He died in 2007. But he sort of he asked the question, what is music? What is music? What constitutes music? And you know, Zappa and a few other people have done the same thing, but this guy took it to another level, and he kind of got interested in waveform, the precursor to the synthesizer.
0: Yeah, right.
1: Waveform generators, you know, square wave, triangle wave, and all the rest, and filters and stuff. This is before Robert Moog went crazy with it. So he threw this thing together. He recorded things like throwing concrete into pools and recording the splash and stuff and reversing it and all that nonsense.
0: Yeah.
1: And a lot of, and if you listen to this, I'm not going to play the full 17 minutes because it'll send you crazy. You'll do yourself mischief. It's called Telemusic from 1966.
0: No, righto.
1: Where he's putting the sound generators to good use.
0: One of the early users of LSD, I assume.
1: I wonder if he was.
0: He would have had to be.
1: Yeah, yeah. But think of Doctor Who theme, the BBC radiophonic.
0: Yeah, that was thing. A woman had spliced that together.
1: Yeah, huge.
0: What was her name?
1: I don't know.
0: We'll play it.
1: We'll have to play
0: it. Put it down. Play it next week. I love the Doctor Who theme.
1: Yeah, it's great.
0: It's awesome.
1: Well, it had pulse.
0: Had a pedestrian beat. It had semblance.
1: Okay,
0: this,
1: see?
0: I think I'm looking forward to this.
1: Okay, here we go. Without further ado, an abbreviated version of Stockhausen's...
0: Don't get too excited.
1: Telemusic. I'll hit play and run. Do not adjust your sets.

0: Now, for those still with us, there's another 14 minutes of that.
1: Yeah, congratulations to those who started
0: But
1: he's sort of for ease and whiz, isn't he?
0: It's kind of like if you listen to that, when you listen to that, and you should listen to it with headphones because it's quite interesting. Mm. I mean, there is phases to it, and it's very soundtracky type of stuff.
1: Yeah,
0: you know, if you're watching like a horror movie.
1: So when we tie it in with Wizard of Oz, the whole purpose of Wizard of Oz is to sort of analyse time signature, rhythm and meter in music, and so here we have an example of absence of rhythm and meter, but still. You know, is it music? I think that's the sort of thing that's posing.
0: Mm.
1: Mm. Whereas if we listen to soundtrack music, right, a lot of that is without rhythm or meter.
0: Yeah,
1: it's an ambient sound.
0: Yes.
1: And yet we'd call it music because the sounds are usually made by conventional instruments you might find in an orchestra or something of that nature. Synth, and then we go, oh yeah, that's music, but it's still as devoid of a pulse as that was.
0: Yeah.
1: So this is where you can get in that argument as to whether that had some sort of musical merit or not.
0: Well, listening to it, then you could hear there was a build up. There's light and shade.
1: Yeah,
0: you had some dynamics.
1: Yeah, that's where you could go through and sort of argue about, like, you know, if you look at like concepts of music about structure. Dynamics, texture,
0: yeah. Very
1: it's,
0: textured.
1: It's ticking all those boxes. Yeah. There is pitch elements to it. I mean, at the start of it, there would have been a few dogs in Dungog going nuts.
0: Can't dance to it, though.
1: You can't dance to it. So duration-wise, what you'd say is its absence of meter.
0: Yes. Now, next, briefly, we'll just do an excerpt.
1: We'll just do an excerpt of this,
0: John Cage.
1: John Cage, 4 minutes 33. What can you say about it? It's an absolute classic. People pay money, right? And I can go on YouTube and look this up to watch a symphony orchestra perform this.
0: Yeah.
1: And because, you know, I mean, it's almost like, well, I thought of it first, so, you know, it's art. But, like, what he's proposing here is the concept that silence is not a real concept, right? In that when we sit in silence, there are ambient sounds.
0: Yes.
1: So basically what this 4 minutes 33 is it's actually written up, but what he's done is it's just a series of rests.
0: Yeah.
1: So you'll have the conductor sort of address the orchestra.
0: Mm.
1: And then in unison, they'll turn pages and things.
0: Yeah.
1: But as a listener, you're in a room with, like, you know, if you're at an opera house, 2,000 or 3,000 people.
0: Making their own
1: sitting
0: noise.
1: In silence.
0: And
1: that becomes the thing where you sort of, you know.
0: It becomes part of the performance.
1: Part of the performance. And
0: it's performative silence.
1: This is it. And that's the challenge to your hearing.
0: Jeez.
1: We're going to try it now.
0: Well, I'm going to start my stopwatch.
1: Yeah.
0: We'll go for the first two
1: We'll play an excerpt.
0: Okay. I present to you, ladies and gentlemen, whoever's listening, here's John Cage's 4 minutes 33, first movement.

0: back here from the triumvirate, Nick Cook says, and I quote, "I would argue it's more about the expectation of authority. People come to hear and he offers them themselves in return."
1: What?
0: Yeah. It's about the transactional functions of composition and about destabilizing the fundamental assumptions about music.
1: Destabilizing the fundamental assumptions. Yeah. Well, he's up there with that. He's talking Stockhausen's language, isn't he?
0: Yeah, he's right up there. Yeah. Swallowed a thesaurus and nailed it.
1: Nailed it. Well done. Right. So that was 4 minutes 33.
0: Yeah, thanks, Nick, for analysing.
1: Thank you very much. We appreciate the contribution, as always.
0: As always.
1: My father, in reference to this, took it a step further. He did an extended remix of it when he's doing community radio at Nelson Bay, Port Stephens, and he forgot to plug the USB in.
0: Yeah.
1: So for 30 minutes, you got the whole enchilada.
0: I was like listening to 2CH.
1: That's right. So, 4 minutes 33. What is music?
0: We have posed that question. We don't have any answers for it because you're the one who makes the decision, the listener.
1: Well, let's jump from that to. Well, here's one. I want to play this one. This is Happy Mondays.
0: Right.
1: So this is a step right back. This is 1980s, 1990s, 24-hour party people, Madchester, when Manchester was going nuts.
0: Yep.
1: These guys went to Salford. And there was a nightclub called the Hacienda, which no longer exists, but it set the tone for Stone Roses, these guys, Happy Mondays.
0: Yeah.
1: Huge. Anyway, so here's Happy Mondays and Hallelujah. Check it out.

0: Now, that used just about every trope from the early 90s, late 80s, like Gregorian chants.
1: Yeah.
0: Now, who was the who pushed them along? Pope Gregory, was it?
1: Yeah.
0: I think because they used to say, you know, like, there should be no singing or no music or anything like that. But then Pope Gregory said, oh, no, you know, glory. The music should lift the heart to the glory of God.
1: Yeah, but all the music had to be in, like, you know, perfect intervals.
0: Ah,
1: fourths and fifths and octaves and stuff.
0: Dissonant stuff.
1: You didn't want the tritone.
0: That's the devil's... The devil's
1: yeah, the devil's interval, that bluesy tritone.
0: Yeah. All right. And the stabby pianos, the Happy Mondays, you know.
1: It's
0: all happening, all going on. Happy Mondays. Now, we've got a couple of stings here, a couple of announcements.
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0: The Allman Brothers whipping post.
1: Yeah.
0: I love it. I mean, I know you don't like it so much, but it gives me chills. Because what happens, he do a gig and that it's in request. They go, oh, whipping post is a joke. So he goes, yeah, whatever. And then one day he just said, let's learn it. And so he had that extended like guitar solo in the middle because he liked reggae. He liked reggae and he liked sailing. What do they call the when you're rowing the sailing the boat? What do you call them?
1: Sailing a boat.
0: No, you know the what do we call piano man? It's a
1: sea shanties.
0: Sea shanties. He loved sea shanties and reggae.
1: Yeah,
0: Frank Zappa
1: yeah.
0: and doo wop. That was his thing. Sorry,
1: yeah.
0: I've got that. I'm going mad. But anyway, so and then in that band, that was 84, that was Chad Wackerman on drums, very good drummer.
1: Mm.
0: Scott Tunis on bass, who's to play with a pick and fingers, but mostly pick.
1: Mm.
0: And then the guy singing was Robert Martin, who's a very, very skilled singer. On keyboard live, because I saw him live in London, Warren Zavod.
1: Zavod.
0: He's an Australian guy.
1: Right. Okay.
0: He did the musical stuff. The musical management for the 2000 Olympics.
1: Mm.
0: Died in 2013. Anyway, Frank Zappa, you know.
1: Gone
0: before he... Well, mandatory. We have to do it, otherwise
1: the
0: contract gets torn up.
1: He loved the bungers, didn't he?
0: He loved the bungers.
1: Yeah. So, look, the Red Terror had a win in Western Australia, One Nation.
0: Oh, yeah. The Orange Tsunami.
1: Yeah. And one of her... policies is to reduce the excise on cigarettes down to 25% of what it is or something like that, right?
0: Mm.
1: Now, which isn't a bad idea because, well, I mean, the problem with it is that the black market that's been created... like
0: it's gone nuts, isn't it?
1: Oh, it's insane, right? Mm. And it's all of their own making, right? So it's just like any other business. For organised crime to set up all the... you know, the chains of transportation and distribution, it takes a while.
0: Mm.
1: So, you know, when you put so much, because it's such a cheap product to make, when you put so much excise on it, such tax on it, then it just was opened up for you know, a black market. It's insane. And, like, I know a lot of people who smoke who wouldn't even buy legal cigarettes anymore.
0: The cat is out of the bag.
1: Now... the thing I talk about is that I saw an interview with an economist once about cigarettes, and he was the most sort of glib, kind of, you know, perfunctory, matter-of-fact kind of guy. I'm just giving you the information, right?
0: Yeah.
1: And he talks about how one of the things they talk about why they have to put this excise on is because of the cost it has to the you know, hospital system, the health and that. And he says that the reality is that smoking actually saves us money, right? And this is you got to follow it
0: listen,
1: through.
0: Listen,
1: right?
0: I'm drawing the picture.
1: You ready?
0: Yeah.
1: Okay. So the way that he runs it is this: smoking is actually a really cheap killer. Right. So what happens is you develop lung cancer, you go in for chemo, a bit of radiation, and off home.
0: Mm.
1: Then you come back in for 6 weeks palliative care and you're in a box.
0: Mm.
1: You give up smoking, you live an extra 10 years, get dementia, and then it's 24-hour care for 8 years. Do you know what I mean?
0: Yeah, I know what you mean.
1: And if you look at human beings as just... purely parts of an economic function. Once you hit retirement,
0: thank you. Yeah,
1: you're a burden. Do you know what I mean?
0: You are
1: a burden.
0: Next week, so Jimmy and the burden.
1: The sooner we can move you off,
0: yes, that's right.
1: off the stage,
0: the better
1: it is for the economy.
0: And so
1: cigarettes always played that role, especially right through where the population growth in the middle of the 20th century.
0: Culling
1: it out. And who knew that it was great for economic growth?
0: That in World War One, but yeah.
1: And two, they all played a role.
0: They all played a role.
1: But so cigarettes really miss... And that idea of we have the excise to cover the cost of health is a total lie. It's just a money grab. And
0: yeah.
1: The Red Terror has their eyes on trying to get people... back. But like the problem is the cat's out of the bag. No one's going to go back to legal cigarettes because they still won't get it down to the price that you can get from your local nasty.
0: Yeah, that's right. Well, I think it was one in Dungle. Yeah. Yeah, it's nuts because when I was overseas, not 2 years ago, in France, in Paris, they're all smoking at cafes.
1: Yeah.
0: And then
1: coffee and a dart.
0: Coffee and a dart. And I asked through my cousin who was an interpreter, you know, how much do cigarettes cost? And it was like $10 a packet, like it was in the olden days. And I told them, it's $50 here.
1: We have the most expensive cigarettes in the world.
0: In the world.
1: It isn't doing the job.
0: It's
1: a masterpiece of stupidity.
0: Yeah.
1: I mean, you only had to look at prohibition in the US. If you ban something or make it so prohibitive by cost, then there will be, when there's demand like there is for the old bunger.
0: Yeah.
1: Someone will meet that demand.
0: Yeah.
1: It's lunacy.
0: Yeah. It's gone. It seems of. Yeah. I don't know. It's I'm glad. It's something I'm glad I never took up. Can I just say?
1: Yeah,
0: the old epinephrine hit from the nicotine.
1: After a couple of bevvies.
0: terrible
1: business.
0: Speaking of, here's a sponsor, the insurance people.
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0: Oop.
1: Okay.
0: I missed the thing. But it's okay. We're professionals here.
1: We're on to our next chapter, which is death row songs. There was this thing at the end of the 60s into the early 70s about people writing songs about people on death row. And I always find it like quite amusing. Now, there's songs like Mercy Seat by Nick Cave and all this sort of thing. I haven't looked at it all because, you know, they're quite humorless.
0: Yeah.
1: And he tries so hard. Like it's so earnest, Triple J. But, you know, we're not into that.
0: Yeah.
1: What we're going to do is we're going to listen to...
0: He's missed the boat, hasn't he, Nick Cave?
1: Mate,
0: yeah, in this
1: no,
0: genre.
1: He's a Triple J darling.
0: Yeah.
1: So it's sort of, he's in that echo chamber.
0: Right.
1: You know, I don't have to write anything interesting. I just have to have this sort of esoteric atmosphere.
0: Mm.
1: Write a hit, mate.
0: Yeah.
1: What we are going to listen to is a hit by Tom Jones, Green Green Grass of Home. Now, the thing I love about this song is he's reminiscing in his jail cell about this sweet girl, Mary.
0: Hair of gold,
1: lips like cherries, right? She is the most beautiful thing. Now, he's having this deep, meaningful relationship and then going out murdering people.
0: Yeah, it happens.
1: The duality of man.
0: The duality of man.
1: So here it is, Tom Jones.
0: And apparently there's a video clip of him singing it with Dolly Parton. R.I.P.
1: R.I.P.
0: But here we go, Tommy Jones.

0: What's a nice flourish, isn't it?
1: Yeah. The lyrics I find interesting. So he's well supported.
0: Yep.
1: He's had a beautiful upbringing as a child.
0: Yep.
1: Right?
0: Oak trees to play on.
1: There's an extended family to support.
0: Yeah.
1: Right?
0: Yeah.
1: That are all there for him.
0: He still went out and...
1: He still wants to go out and murder people. What's, I'm like, what's that about? I just don't get that song. The next one, which is Tony Christie, classic. I Did What I Did for Maria. This is a grim song, right? Mm. So the lyrics to this are just out of control.
0: Right.
1: And like, it's on the same par as Coward of the County.
0: Yeah, right, yes.
1: Where he, you know, the missus gets
0: whatever.
1: And then he goes in and murders everyone.
0: They don't write songs like those, do they? Not anymore.
1: So in this one, obviously, he's come home, his wife's been murdered, so now he has to go and kill.
0: Just gonna
1: and the consequence is at the end of a rope, I assume.
0: Well, that's...
1: Or maybe the firing squad, I'm not sure what state he's in, or the electric chair, or perhaps lethal injection.
0: Lethal injection.
1: Exactly.
0: Oh, okay, here we go.
1: It's all up for grabs in the roulette of execution in the USA.

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2: 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Michael Atkins, well spoken. But Tony Christie, what a, that's a graphic.
3: It's gruesome.
2: Imagine if Quentin Tarantino directed the film clip. It'd be a bloodfest.
3: It was quick, it was clean, took it easy on him, which was more than he did for Maria, my dearest departed.
2: Maria.
3: God. So look, it's just, you know.
2: Paint your own picture, couldn't you?
3: Yeah, I know. Just he fill in the gaps.
2: Oh. He's still around, Tony Christie.
3: Yeah.
2: You know?
3: He had another big hit, Amarillo.
2: Amarillo.
3: Yeah.
2: Love that song.
3: Again, Maria. Where my sweet Maria is waiting for me.
2: Oh, well, but so before. This is the before shot.
3: This is before, yeah.
2: Maybe he got to Amarillo and she'd...
3: Yeah.
2: Met it wasn't so great.
3: Oh,
2: geez, okay.
3: Yeah, should have stayed with his head on the pillow.
2: that's
3: weeping
2: fair.
3: Like a willow.
2: Hugging it. Hugging the pillow. We won't go any further than that. Now, next up,
3: we're looking at the Bee Gees.
2: Now, these guys lived hard.
3: They got to get a message to you.
2: They were inside. They've done time.
3: They've done time. Robin Gibb, you can imagine him. This is like, there's a couple of ridiculous things about this song. A, the idea that he can just make a phone call to his girlfriend when he's like a convicted murderer. Right. I got to get a message to your baby. And, you know, and like, what woman would, you know, would want to sort of hang around for, you know, this kind of man. Yeah. The other thing is the nonsensical idea that Robin Gibb is going around knocking people off. Yeah. But got to get a message to you. It was a big hit for them. Obviously, their best song is Spicks and Specks.
2: Yeah.
3: Hey?
2: Yeah.
3: Well, cool. Overseas, when they had their best best of album, they didn't have Spicks and Specks on it. And you're like, well, you losers. They turned their back on Australia. You know.
2: Redcliffe.
3: Yeah, well, these goons tried to make out like they were from England. Like, they came over here when they were like 4, 6, and 8 or something.
2: Yeah. If it wasn't for Australia, they'd
3: be
2: nothing.
3: From the mean streets of Manchester.
2: Yeah, please. The mean streets of Redcliffe. It's pretty tough.
3: Well, they used to do the club circuit on the East Coast.
2: Oh, you can't get rougher than that.
3: Dad went and saw him in the 60s at West Leagues.
2: West Leagues. Yeah. It was just a tin shed back in those days. God, well, here we are. The
3: Barry Gibb and all the
2: brothers Gibb.
3: All the teeth.
2: Yes.
3: Here we go.

0: Believe it if you can.
1: Yeah, but still, but we're just commenting on the bass playing because I thought it sounded very Carole Kay-ish.
0: Yeah, yeah.
1: But it turns out, according to Wikipedia, and I never doubt them, Maurice Gibb was playing bass guitar.
0: Yeah.
1: Hats off and pants off to him. That was great.
0: Yeah, yeah. They could play.
1: Yeah, yeah, yeah.
0: They'd sing harmonies, the whole thing, but some of their lyrical premises were a bit...
1: out of left field.
0: Yeah.
1: So, Robin Gibb's there.
0: Well, look, there's a couple of other, Death Row songs, not a couple, it stacks up them, but obviously the greatest of all is Bohemian Rhapsody by Queen.
1: Yes.
0: Which is a Death Row song.
1: Took my trigger, now he's dead.
0: Yeah, and now,
1: my trigger.
0: Now here they go, they're going to be pleading for his innocence.
1: Man, but,
0: choppy.
1: F-A-F-O.
0: We're not going to play it, we're running out of time. What we're going to do is we're going to shift markedly left somewhere.
1: That's what we do.
0: Because it's the first day of spring.
1: It is the first day of spring, yeah.
0: So what I thought we'd do for the first day of spring is we'd listen to the opening movement of Beethoven's Sixth Symphony, the Pastoral Symphony.
1: No,
0: because he was inspired by the rural landscapes of
1: the bucolic landscapes of Dungog, wasn't he?
0: And Bavaria, Germany, yeah, Bavaria, that kind of area. But for us, certainly Dungog. So when you're listening to this, turn it up, close your eyes, and just think of maybe taking a drive to Chichester. Shout out to the Tilses, Alice and Steve, or the beautiful area around Gundy. up to Moonan Flat and Ellison. All right, you'll get a vibe for this with the streams and the little waterfalls and the whole kind of nature. It's coming to that spring fruition. It's absolutely beautiful. What I don't want you to think of is the road from Curry to Cessnock.
1: No,
0: we'll be featuring that next week with when we do AC/DC Highway to Hell. I remember playing footy against Curry when I was back in the 70s, and they had seven guys with red hair, and what I didn't realise at the time but found out later was that because mum, auntie and sister added up to less than three people, and it's a real scene.
1: Okay.
0: A real thing.
1: I'm picking up what you're putting down. Good.
0: But, we don't want to have that. In our mind's eye, we want to have the beautiful, serene Barrington Tops.
1: Barrington Tops.
0: And here we go. This is Barenboim conducting.
1: Yeah, he's a good bloke.
0: Fantastic.
1: Here we go.
0: Beethoven.

0: Barenboim.
1: Barenboim, and like the master of dynamics.
0: God, it was dynamic for sure. Yeah. I thought I've got this thing
1: so go and check it out and listen to the whole thing. Obviously, the first movement goes for about 9 minutes, but the whole symphony is about 45 minutes long. But it's magnificent. As I said, we went down and saw Beethoven's Fifth Symphony played at the Opera House, and it was an amazing experience. Mm. But one of the things that in Dungog, we want to represent some country music.
0: Yes.
1: And so, like, let's move on. And now this guy is one of my favourite voices. We're going to listen to Tom T. Hall.
0: Tom T. Hall.
1: We're going to play a few of his songs. The first one is a song called I Love, and it's a very simple song with just a beautiful, sweet melody to it. And, contrasting our death row lyrics, let's have a listen to.
0: And now this is uncensored. Is there any fruity language you need to be wary of, or is this concept only?
1: It's concept only.
0: Okay, right. Okay. Tom T. Hall with I Love.
1: I Love.
2: I love little baby ducks, old pickup trucks, slow-moving trains and rain. I love little country streams, sleep without dreams, Sunday school in May and hay.

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0: I saw you roll your eyes at little baby ducks there. You are a monster. You gotta love little baby ducks.
1: Well, good for stomping on. It's a joke.
0: Yeah.
1: Tom T. Hall.
0: We're getting that next song, one of my favourite songs, Pamela Brown. Now, in the song Pamela Brown, it's this idea that because it didn't work out with Pamela Brown, he has this other life. Yeah, and he talks about what could have happened.
1: Closing doors.
0: Yeah, it's that closing doors sort of scenario.
1: Whatever it is, yeah.
0: And sometimes when you end up in a good place, you had to make all those mistakes.
1: Yes.
0: And I think he analyses this brilliantly in Pamela Brown. It's
1: Pamela Brown. All right, here we go.

0: He's done a gig and he goes back to this bar to have a nightcap, and there's no one in the bar except the guy behind the bar and an old guy cleaning up, and so it's word for word is what this man says to him, and it's not until the next day, you know, obviously he'd had a few to drink, that he pulled out of his pocket when he's on the plane. Old Dog's Children, Watermelon Wine, that he'd written on a napkin.
1: Yeah.
0: And that's where he remembered it.
1: The classic.
0: And he grabbed all the planes used to have sick bags in them.
1: Yeah, yeah.
0: And
1: yeah.
0: He wrote all the lyrics on the plane right there and then on the back of a sick bag. And I remember seeing him, a video of him doing this live when he said he wishes he still had that sick bag because he's sung it so many times he might throw up. However, great song.
1: Yeah, well, we're introduced.
0: A lot of wisdom in this.
1: A lot of wisdom, as there often is. Here we go. Tom T. Hall, Old Dog's Children and Watermelon Wine.

How old do you think I am? He said. I said, well, I didn't know. He said, I turned 65 about 11 months ago. I was sitting

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There wasn't anyone around except this old man and me. The guy who ran the bar was watching Ironsides on TV.

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He said, women think about themselves when menfolk ain't around. And friends are hard to find when they discover that you're down. He said, I tried it all.

0: and watermelon wine.
1: That mellifluous voice.
2: Beautiful.
1: Hey?
2: He's like
1: Tennessee whiskey.
2: 35 when he recorded it, and he sounded like he was 80.
1: But
2: it was like a full...
1: Yeah?
2: Yeah, awesome voice.
1: Well, it's a bit offensive, though. Like, 65. Some old guy in a bar.
2: Yeah, that's
1: like, take it easy.
2: Yeah. It's all over for me. Make the most of life.
1: That's right. It's all downhill from here. God, I'm still waiting to make it. Oh, Jimmy, that's another...
2: Thank you, Rockstar.
1: Another rap.
2: Thanks, everybody. So
1: that was a
2: mixed bag.
1: That was a tough one to get through. No, it wasn't a tough one. It was an interesting one to get through. Let's not talk it down.
2: I think we challenged the listener.
1: That's what we're here for.
2: We could be talking to ourselves.
1: We're used to that.
2: But we got our sign-off song.
1: Well, we're effectively like a podcast with a few tunes thrown in, really, aren't we? Yeah. So we'll take some of this text and make it into a podcast, and we'll distribute we'll share the love.
2: Yeah.
1: Far and wide. So next week, week 23.
2: Week 23.
1: Yeah, a few more tunes. History,
2: we'll talk about boys in education next week.
1: Yes.
2: What's wrong there?
1: Well, here, I'll finish off with a question, the jackpot question from the Royal last Thursday.
2: Here we go.
1: So, dugongs came second again. We came second on Wednesday night at the bowling club.
2: Let's celebrate the winners.
1: Let's celebrate the winners, yeah. So the winners were not sure. Very well done by two points. And the jackpot question for a couple hundred bucks was, what are horseshoe, flat, keyhole, lancet and OJ all types of?
2: Horseshoe?
1: Yeah. Flat?
2: Flat.
1: Keyhole? Lancet? OJ? They're all types of what? Needless to say, it didn't go off, right? Because no one had an idea. No one had a clue.
2: Surgery?
1: No, so that's what they said. No, yeah. Arches, apparently. Arches. Yeah? They're things that, like McDonald's.
2: Oh, okay.
1: Yeah, yeah. But a bit more elaborate than McDonald's.
2: OJ.
1: OJ, apparently. OJEE or something.
2: Okay.
1: Yeah, anyway. Oh, and the Baffler, which went off first round, I was launched in 1995. I said Windows 95.
2: Mm.
1: And the answer is Amazon.
2: Amazon.
1: Amazon. Thanks, audience.
2: Thank you.
1: Audience. Whoever's there. We'll see you next week. Now, we're going to make sure we get on to... what's next? Yellow. Ooh, I might do a sponsor here.
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0: Could I please take a good excuse? 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I take out the garbage, please.
1: No!
2: Good stick, good up, stick. I do all the shopping. I do all the mopping.

0: Hello, and welcome to The Wire, your national and independent coverage of current affairs right across Australia on community and Indigenous radio. I'm Mary-Kate Hannigan, coming to you from 4ZZZ in Meanjin, Brisbane. And today on the show...
1: If you live near a food hub, your health outcomes increase and your food insecurity decreases. So that's actually scientifically proven now.
0: As the cost of living rises and more Australians face food insecurity, community food buying schemes are gaining popularity. Also,
2: there will be significant implications for how teachers and schools adapt to teaching about digital technology.
0: As parents and teachers call for a digital detox in Australian schools, we hear about the benefits and concerns. And later today,
3: the theme we have for Multicultural Queensland Month is bringing people together. And that can sound like a very high and noble theme, but the reality is humanity, there is one human race and many diverse ethnic and cultural backgrounds.
0: Multicultural Queensland Month is wrapping up for another year. We'll have this and more for you over the next half hour. Thanks for being with us today. We're on air across Australia, thanks to the Community Radio Network and support from the Community Broadcasting Foundation. First up today, at least 794 people have been killed and more than 3,000 remain missing in Nepal following catastrophic flash floods and landslides along the country's border with China. Thousands are in need of urgent humanitarian assistance, with rescue efforts continuing despite difficult access to affected communities. The Australian government is deploying a further $3 million in assistance for the response and recovery following the devastation. 42 Australians still remain unaccounted for. The Executive Director of Emergency Action Alliance, Karen Morris, says the scale of the disaster is immense. And all donations help trusted aid agencies provide life-saving support.
4: We are seeing this as being a very significant disaster event. We obviously, in the humanitarian world, we respond to disasters in all different locations, but the scale of this one has even our own partners shocked in terms of the extent of the area that's been affected and the severity with which it's been affected. So we've all seen the videos and it really is truly shocking. But when something of that size and scale happens, the humanitarian crisis that's left in its wake is absolutely immense. And that's what we're hearing from our partners who we are in regular contact with. And that's the reality that they're facing right now.
0: We've got communities that are already harder to reach, being made less accessible because of the disaster. What are the most urgent needs for people affected by the floods and the landslides?
4: Yeah, that's exactly right. It's highly inaccessible to begin with. And now that the bridges and roads have been swept away, it just makes it even more difficult. There are always ways to get aid in. We see the helicopters. There are certain communities that are accessible. So we've got to really at this stage focus on what we can absolutely do and where the needs are the greatest. Obviously, with something like this, the first and most apparent needs are somewhere to stay, a safe place, roof over their head, and food, water, safe drinking water is really crucial at this point in time, and medical assistance for the people who have been injured as a result of this, but then also just everyday medical assistance for people who might have already been on medication. They need to still have those crucial medications coming through. So our members are still in the rapid assessment phase. There is aid already coming in.
0: Is it likely that we won't know the real scale of the disaster until a little bit more time has passed, considering the cutoff of communications?
4: Yeah, exactly. It is a really challenging situation because so many people have lost their loved ones. They can't get in touch with them. They don't know whether they have found a safe place and they're just harbouring safely whilst waiting to be found, or whether they sadly are no longer with us. So it's just so terrifying, and there is so much unknown. We've seen what the topography looks like. It's literally been swept away. This entire valley has been swept away. So it could be weeks before we know the true figures. So many have died, but then so many people have been injured as well, terribly injured, many more so than those who have died.
0: Why is giving through or donating through the Joint Appeal the best way for Australians to help?
4: We do see that in emergencies like this, Australians are incredibly generous. They want to help. It's their instinct. And that is one of the special things about Australia. But what can also happen is that there can be not necessarily even false appeals, but people who, well-meaning, might set up a GoFundMe and then not know what to do with the money, or the money goes to where it's not even needed. So a trusted, robust mechanism such as the Emergency Action Alliance, which is where the Foreign Minister has been pointing Australians to. So Minister Wong has been saying, if you want to donate, the Emergency Action Alliance is a great way to do that. And one of the main reasons is because it's a comprehensive humanitarian response. Each of our members, whether it's Save the Children or Oxfam, Plan International, Caritas, Care Australia, they're each experts in a very specific aspect of this humanitarian response. I think by donating to the Emergency Action Alliance, you're essentially delivering the most comprehensive response that is possible in this particular and very complex emergency where there are so many people affected. So, and it's trusted, it's trustworthy.
0: And what is likely to happen in the coming days as search and rescue efforts continue and the humanitarian response begins to scale up? You know, I think long-term recovery probably seems miles and miles away.
4: The priorities at the moment are setting up emergency shelters. That includes temporary housing and essential household items like in a way of cooking meals, etc. Distribution of food and clean water, as I mentioned, the hygiene kits, just to make sure that people don't encounter second stage disasters such as disease, and child protection and safe spaces for families. If there are children who have lost their parents as a result of what has happened, they need to be protected. And then the longer term is the rebuilding, making sure that they can build back better and stronger with consideration to the potential risks of something like that happening again.
0: Executive Director of Emergency Action Alliance, Karen Morris there. And if you'd like to donate or learn more about what you can do to help, you can visit our website or emergencyaction.org.au.
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0: As the cost of living rises and more Australians face food insecurity, community food buying schemes are gaining popularity. Box Divvy is a social enterprise connecting consumers with farmers, helping communities access fresh produce at a fair price. They operate across New South Wales, Victoria and the ACT and have now launched in Queensland. The Wire's Eduardo Jordan asked co-founder of Box Divvy, Jane Travers Drapes, the purpose of the enterprise.
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1: So we started in New South Wales. We have 360 hubs now across ACT, New South Wales and Victoria. Our aim is to go national, so Queensland was next off the rank. 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
6: Now, you explain a little bit about how the hubs operate across Australia. So could you explain a little bit more about how do you get people involved into becoming a hubster?
1: So a lot of this is all word of mouth and community driven. We are doing some social ads in Queensland just to get it off the ground. But you can go onto Box Divi website and you'll see Starter Hub. There's all information about that. And then you apply. One of our team, all our team are Hubsters and work remotely. One of them will contact you, have a chat. And if it's going to be for you, then we set the hub up. We give you full training and ongoing training and support. So basically, it's like running a little micro business, but we actually help you do it and be successful.
6: Now, Jane, why do you think consumers are questioning more about their food than just the price?
1: From a supermarket point of view, I've put this into a generational perspective. My grandmother never shopped at the supermarket. Why? They didn't exist. So it's only a couple of generations that we've been convinced that supermarkets are the way to go. And the direction they're going in is to autonomize it so it's all robotics, etc., and no people. We're all about community, all about mental health, eating well, and knowing your neighbours. So the people that join your hub are your neighbours. And they don't have many food miles to go, so they literally walk around and pick up their groceries. They can drive. But we have people on bicycles and little trolleys picking up. It's quite sweet. But you get to know your neighbours, and we've got great stories. There's two girls that met, found out they're studying the same course and ended up studying together. How beautiful is that?
6: Now, how is your model helping to reduce food insecurity and food waste overall?
1: So we actually have published research in Appetite, which is a trade magazine, research done independently by Western Sydney Uni and Wollongong University, showing that if you live near a food hub, one of our food hubs, your health outcomes increase and your food insecurity decreases. So that's actually scientifically proven now, which has been wonderful. And the reason being is that you can actually go and buy the things. Literally, it takes me 5 minutes to do my shopping, but I'm not tempted. When I go to a supermarket and they make the majority of their income from all the highly processed and sweets and, you know, the high sugar value things, that's where, and the end of aisle. So I'm tempted at the end of the aisle to grab things. We do not offer any highly processed food.
0: Co-founder of Box Divi, Jane Travers-Drapes there, speaking with The Wire's Eduardo Jordan. You're listening to The Wire, independent current affairs on community and Indigenous radio. I'm Mary-Kate Hannigan in Brisbane. A big hello to our friends in Alice Springs on 8CCC, to our listeners in Armidale on 2ARM, and to the other side of the country on Radio Galari in Broome, Western Australia. As digital learning dominates most Australian schools, there are increased calls by parents and teachers to return back to traditional pen and paper learning. Some states, like Victoria, have begun implementing time limits on screen use during school hours. However, there are concerns from researchers who question limiting screen time and the benefit for all students. The Wire's Tony Pankaluik spoke to Senior Lecturer in Digital Technologies for Learning at the University of Wollongong, Dr. Carly Beckman, to find out why blanket restrictions may not be the right choice.
2: So we know that screens have been used in classrooms for the last couple of decades, and the curriculum has been written with that in mind. So we know that schools are a crucial place where children and young people develop the necessary skills and knowledge that they need to be able to use technologies effectively, both for their learning but also for their futures, which will involve digital technologies. So if we pull back from using technologies in schools, or screens as it's being referred to, there will be significant implications for how teachers and schools adapt to teaching about digital technology, but also significantly limited opportunities for children to learn about technologies as well as use them effectively and in fun ways for their learning.
7: If you can explain about the benefits of how like screens help students, because again, I know we're in a digital world, and what are the misconceptions about the screen time?
2: So I might start with the misconceptions about screen time. And this word screen time and referring to screens youth in schools is something that's really ramped up and is coming from health research. So we know that there's been lots of research about the effects of young children's time, particularly when they're sedentary, like sitting down and watching screens. We saw concerns around the TV and then iPads coming out of the health research. And we know that there's some solid research that says that reducing that sedentary time, sitting down and looking at screens, is ideal for children's development. But that sensibility about screens and anxiety about too much time looking at screens is creeping into what's happening in schools. Now, I think parents, we don't always know exactly what's happening across the entire day in schools. And sometimes there is a bit of a perception that perhaps children are spending too much time looking at their iPads or their laptops across primary school and high school. But there isn't actually any clear data that tells us exactly how long children and young people are spending on screens in schools to begin with. We do know that it's quite varied across schools and across ages, but we don't actually have any conclusive data to say that it's too much. So screens can be really beneficial for all children within the context of their schooling. Now, we know that there are some concerns from teachers and from parents that they can be distracting and that screens are not always effective, and that is definitely true. The quality of digital technology applications and different uses does vary, but we know that particularly for kids from lower socioeconomic backgrounds and from rural and remote areas, kids that may not have high quality experiences with technologies outside of school, schools are a really important place for them to develop digital literacy skills that they aren't getting elsewhere. Some of the arguments that have been thrown about is that kids can just learn later. There's always plenty of time for them to catch up on these skills. But it's really important that kids are having a range of high quality experiences with digital media and digital technologies to enrich their learning, even from a primary age children.
7: Is there any differences in how each state is tackling this issue at this point of time?
2: So we know that Victoria has been the first to move on restricting the use of screens in schools, and they have announced that from 2027 they will place time limits on the uses of student use of devices in primary schools. They proposed to do a similar measure in high schools but have since stepped back from that. And then since the Federal Education Minister Jason Clare made an announcement and a call for a digital detox, we're seeing that other state education ministers have also commented with some concerns about screens in schools. And so we can expect those education departments are also starting to have conversations about what might be done.
7: What would you like to see in future, just from your perspective, in the next couple of years to help with the issue just with screen time?
2: What we would love to see happening is some discussions around the quality of technology use in schools. So shifting the argument away from thinking about how much time should be spent on screens and moving to thinking about how can we identify the best technologies to use, those technologies that have shown to improve learning and to be beneficial for use in schools. And then how can we give really clear and consistent advice and support to schools and teachers to be able to easily identify how they are best used across different subject areas and with different age groups of children.
0: Dr. Carly Beckman from the University of Wollongong there, speaking with The Wire's Tony Pankaluik.
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0: Multicultural Queensland Month is wrapping up for another year, celebrating the success of a multicultural Queensland. Last Friday, the Multicultural Queensland Awards were held to acknowledge the contribution of outstanding community members across the state. State Minister for Multicultural Affairs, Fiona Simpson, says multiculturalism has shaped Australia into what it is today. The Wire's Eduardo Jordan spoke with Minister Simpson about Multicultural Queensland Month.
3: It's a wonderful month of celebration. There's certainly the opportunity of a showcase of our diverse cultures throughout Queensland. But I'm constantly reminded it's not only about the parties, it's really about the presence of our diverse communities in our Queensland throughout the rural and regional and urban areas. that people are living lives that are building businesses, building families, and providing essential services. So it's great to celebrate, and it's also great to recognise.
6: Now, this year there were a little bit more events across the state, particularly in regional Queensland throughout the month. What event was the most meaningful for you?
3: Oh, I think that would be like picking your favourite child, wouldn't it? Look, there's always those standout events, the ones that have been recognised on the cultural calendar, such as the Luminous Parade, and that is beautiful for how many young families come out. I think that, to me, speaks of something very special in uniting people across the way, and that's at South Bank. However, I know that there have been a lot of events right throughout Queensland, and I think in some ways those can be quite powerful because people are already in the communities. They could have been here generationally from very diverse backgrounds or be new migrants. I understand the Lockyer Valley Festival of Cultures and Multicultural Extravaganza in Cairns were some great events. And while I didn't go to those, colleagues of mine did from the community, and I'm getting great reports about just how well received and how much fun and how inclusive those events were.
6: This year, there's been a lot of controversial statements about Australia needs to be monocultural. But how important is to showcase multiculturalism across Queensland and across Australia?
3: The theme we have for Multicultural Queensland Month is bringing people together. And that can sound like a very high and noble theme, but the reality is humanity, there is one human race and many diverse ethnic and cultural backgrounds. We are one humanity, and everyone has communities of great and beautiful diverse heritages. And that's what we've got to acknowledge, is that Australia has always had diverse cultures. We do better when we bring people together. When we bring people together where you share values, you share the beauty of our democratic, peaceful nation, where we respect people's right to raise their family, worship in different faiths, or even some people will choose not to have a faith, but we respect those rights. So with all of that diversity, diversity of backgrounds and beliefs, the shared values of community, I think that's where we bring people together and we do best. Celebrate our diversity, build stronger communities.
6: Now, let's have a chat about the categories for this year. I mean, they were slightly changed from last year, but one of the interesting ones is women's economic empowerment. Could you please expand on why this award was important to be included?
3: Thank you. Well, I'm also the Minister for Women and Women's Economic Security, and it was a good fit to put a spotlight on an area that we do need to elevate, to amplify, and help women overcome barriers to full economic participation. There's a lot of good reasons, unfortunately, why historically barriers to full economic participation. It could be that with women having children, they have a break from their paid work, or they're caring for elderly family, or in the multicultural community, they may also find if they've come into the country and they're still learning the language and then they're caring for children, they may not always have that exposure in the marketplace to learning English and being involved. So this is putting a spotlight on why it matters so much.
6: Now, another new category this year is Social Cohesion and Community Impact Project of the Year. But how critical is social cohesion and community impact for multicultural communities?
3: Well, I think it's important for all of us, even if you're not from a multicultural background. Well, let's face it, our first peoples have been here for tens of thousands of years, and the rest of us, our families, our ancestors have come to this land at some point. We're one human race, but with diverse histories, heritages, and stories. Social cohesion, though, is more than just about statements. It's people working together. I'm a big and passionate believer in the power of community. I love the fact that, and community isn't just a cohort of people and saying we're a community. A community shouldn't have boundaries, shouldn't have barriers to others coming into it. Social cohesion isn't about everyone agreeing on everything, but it's having a civil conversation in civil ways that you can have those different views, but people feel safe.
0: Queensland Minister for Multicultural Affairs, Fiona Simpson there, speaking with The Wire's Eduardo Jordan. And unfortunately, that's the end of the show today. Thanks so much for listening. wherever you are in Australia. 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The Wire acknowledges the traditional custodians of the Turrbal and Yuggera countries where this program has been produced, and we pay our respects to Aboriginal elders, past, present, and emerging. Today, The Wire came to you from 4ZZZ in Meanjin, Brisbane. I'm Mary-Kate Hannigan. As always, thank you so much for your company, and we'll see you next time on The Wire.
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The business of looking after your health. And when you turn 50, you need to take a few extra steps. One of those steps is screening for bowel cancer. If you're aged between 50 and 74, the government will send you a free bowel cancer screening test every 2 years. Because if detected early, bowel cancer can be successfully treated in more than 90% of cases. It's up to us, men and women, to make sure we keep on top of our health, because we are the

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2: Thanks for joining me for another episode of Blues, Roots and Boots, a show that aims to bring you what is new and what is not so new from those who are known and not so known from Australia and the world in the fields of blues, roots and country music. 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

Where I want to be. Where I want to be. Wannabe is the new one from the Wolf Brothers and is the first single release from what will be their 8th studio album, which is slated for release in 2027. Their latest album, 2025's Australian Made, was a Golden Guitar winner for them 5 times over at the 2026 Country Music Awards in Tamworth for Album of the Year, Heritage Song of the Year, Contemporary Album of the Year, Group of the Year, and Vocal Collaboration of the Year. They've certainly come a long way since placing second in the TV program Australia's Got Talent back in 2012. Hi, and welcome to this week's Heart Journey for Blues, Roots, and Boots. And this week, we're continuing interviews with Australian artists, with Shane Flew talking about his album with Matt Ross, Once Upon a Long Time Ago. And we'll check out some tracks from that set as well. We also have another track from Jen Myers and the Rough and Tumble. Take another listen to the new one from Casey Barnes. Check out CJ Comerford and the Supertones' last studio release, as well as music from Adelaide's 63 Deluxe. New music from Claudia Tripp and also from Hayley Jensen, as well as a lovely track from Dan Horn. But before all of that, we're going to hear from Grace Potter. She had a new release last week, and there's another treat from her this week with Run Baby Run, which is her second single release from the new album Trespasser, which is due out towards the end of this week. Here is Grace Potter with Run Baby Run.

A band that's been impressive over the last few releases has been Adelaide 63 Deluxe with their eponymous album, which came out at the end of 2023. They followed that up with the EP Memphis to Nashville in 2025, recorded in the US when they went to Memphis to compete in the International Blues Challenge. And this year, it's Sideways, a riff-driven album from which that last track, Flyby, comes. A guy goes into a bar to order a pub meal and he's met with a challenge. He's told to look up and there on the ceiling is a big piece of ribeye fillet. The barman says, if you can hit that with this dart, you get your meal for free. The man's tempted but declines. And when asked why, he replies, "Ah, the stakes are too high." Which is my way of segueing into the latest single from Perth country singer-songwriter Claudia Tripp. It's a song called High Stakes, referring to risks associated with a new love. Tripp won Female Artist of the Year last year at the WA Country Music Awards and was a finalist at the Tamworth Country Music Awards Star Maker Contest as well. High Stakes from Claudia Tripp is rocking country pop and very catchy. Here is High Stakes from Claudia Tripp.

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3: My guest is an Australian singer-songwriter, multi-instrumentalist, who for the past three decades, and perhaps more, has been pouring his heart and soul into his music. He's played and recorded with some of the biggest names in the Australian music scene, as well as written songs for others, performed solo, and with his American and blues band, and is now with duo partner Matt Ross, has just released the album Once Upon a Long Time Ago. Shane Flew, welcome to Blues Roots and Boots.
4: Hi, John. Thank you so much for having me.
3: Now, before we get into your current project, can you give us some more info on the very deep history you have in the Oz music scene, which I've only just alluded to in my intro?
4: I turned professional in 1976. I was in an original country rock slash Celtic band called Rainshine. That's how it started. But from there, I moved on. I actually worked with people like John Williamson, Tommy Emmanuel actually got me into. I became friends with Tommy back then, and he got me a gig playing with John Williamson, and I did quite a bit of recording and touring with him. I moved from that, and I got into a funk band with a lady named Karen Mitchell, stayed in the city, didn't want to go out on the road for a while. I was with Digger Ravel for a while, doing the show band thing. I then got a job in playing in a band called QED, which was a
3: Jenny Morris.
4: And we had a hit single, played on Countdown, played all those huge, played Narara, all that. So, you know, that's just in those, there's a big, difference. Okay. It's very difficult to remember this. So I'm not going to try and do the chronological order. I spent a lot of time in the Flood. I was actually the original drummer in the Flood with Kevin Bennett for a couple of years. I then got a job. I remember during that period of time, I got asked to play with Troy Cassidaly. Mm-hmm. And I was with him for 5 years, recording and touring, did a lot of big touring with him, which was fantastic. Got to open for a lot of big name acts, and I'll drop a few names here. I got to hang out with the guys from the Highwaymen, the Dixie Chicks, Merle Haggard. There's a few. Mm-hmm. And actually literally got to hang out with them, which was really great. Okay, that side. But I also played with Alex Smith. I got asked to join Moving Pictures, and I joined, and then they broke up.

0: You've been in the industry a while now. What advice could you offer to those trying to launch a career now?
1: That's a very interesting question because the business is so different to how it was 50 years ago when I was a 20-year-old and just took the plunge of quitting my day job and becoming a professional player. It's such a different scene. I look, and I am a teacher now. I actually tutor. I don't teach as much as I was, but I really enjoy working with Year 12 HSC student, Music One students, and I have had some great success with them. But I worry about how, the ones that have got true talent and drive, I worry about how are they going to be able to be, make a living as I have. And it really has changed. So my advice is if you really love it and you really want to do it, do it. Just stay focused and work as hard as you possibly can and find there are avenues these days that are different to when I started. Try and play live as much as possible, even if you don't get paid for it, play. Try and write as much as possible. Now there are so many tools available for that now. And of course you can become a YouTube player, a bedroom player, and that's fine. A lot of people that get some success from that. But I think playing live is the essence of all. I mean, I know that some of the younger artists, Australian artists that have come up in the last, say, 20 years or so, started off as buskers, or started off making their own YouTube videos, performances in their bedroom. But to continue up the scale, you must be able to perform live and cut it live. That means play. I certainly have a practice regime, but get out and play. Learn the art of performing. It's very difficult to teach that. It's not like you can drink a bottle of water and become a performer. You have to go out and learn how to do it. Learn how to engage with an audience. Learn how to get your sound quality on stage. Learn how to, there's all of that apart from trying to get yourself gigs. It's a very difficult scene now. There's no money in making love. We got a little bit of money to make this, but we had to put in, two-thirds more just, and it's still, relatively budget. And also we're both, Matt and I are both really experienced in the recording studio. So it didn't take us as long, shall we say, to get the performances that we were after. We worked with Rex Go, who's magic. He really helped arrange some of the things and do some of the edits because everything's all computer these days, digital. But yeah, again, it's performance. I think this is a good record. It's a good sounding record. The performance are really good. It's again not mindless solos that go for 20 minutes. It's their songs, and they have great solos in them. And I think the other thing that I like to brag about is that we can take this anywhere, the two of us, and we can play every song on this live. We don't need anybody else, and we don't need any computers or anything like that. That's the essence of it for me.

0: Tell us about the title of the album. How did that title actually come about?
1: One of the things that I do for writing songs is I used to have a pad and have it right next to my bed, writing pad, and I would write. These days I do it on the phone. I've read a lot of autobiographies of songwriters and artists, and Steve Earle was the one who I remember reading. So yeah, I used to do that. And these days I just do it on my phone. I went, why didn't I think of that, right? Because I don't always have the writing pad with me. So now if a line comes to me, it could be the title of a song, it could be just, you know, a couple of lines that sound good, it could be a place name, a lady's name, I don't know, anything like that. I put it on my phone, and I've got, this is full of it now. Sometimes I'll tell you where I can't remember where I got that line from, but that's how that title came. Just that, Once Upon a Long Time Ago, that came to my head, or I saw it on a movie, or I read it in a book. I cannot remember, but it was there. And I'd come up with the idea of the E7 to A7 chord progression. And I was just pounding with that. And then I was just making a melody of da da da da da da da da. That's all I had, right? Just going da da da da da da. That, and so then what I did was I went through my phone and just quickly browsed through to see if there was something that fitted that. Once upon a long time ago, and then about three lots of scribble underneath it was. A half a hundred miles from home. I went, there it is. There's the start of my song. And then once I've got that, then I write that down, and then I start to build. And that's how I write songs. And so then, of course, well, what am I trying to say? And it's, you know, pretty easy to come up with a story about that, in that the song is about a relationship from the past, of which I've had a couple, and they didn't work out. And I reminisce about that. It was, you know, I, rather than being disappointed or sad about it, I just feel, well, you know, the 4 years we were together was really fantastic. That, and then the last part wasn't, but let's remember the 4 years, yeah? Something like that. That's the kind of thing that I tried to do. But that's where it came from, literally, yeah.
0: As we come to the end of our time together, I'm wondering if you can nominate a song.
1: Ooh.
0: Off your album that you'd like us to close this interview with, and why? Oh. why the song you choose?
1: Oh, that's very hard. Look, the album's got seven originals and three covers, and the covers are pretty fun. We've got our own versions of a Lead Belly song, a Leroy Carr song, and a Robert Johnson. And I really like all three of what we did to them. It's really cool. But, of course, I also really like the original songs. I really like Matt's songs. Oh, gosh, that's really hard, mate. I'm going to go with Juliet, You Need a Romeo, which is a song. Yeah, I started to write that. I was in a band called the Feral Swing Cats, with the great country players, Michelle Rose on pedal steel and Stewie French on guitar. And I was with them for a few years, and we made an album together. And I started to write music for them, but they weren't interested in doing originals. So they just wanted to record covers, which is fine. So that song sat in the cupboard for years. And then when this project appeared, I went, oh, I wonder what I could do with that. And I went to it, changed it quite a lot, added to it. And it's got that Western swing kind of feel to it, but it's a lot of fun. It's not serious. It just sounds good. It's got, you can hear the harmonies with Matt. He plays really interesting slide guitar in a more of a major pentatonic sound rather than the minor blues. So I'll take that one because it's up and bouncy and vibey.
0: Great, yeah. Shane Flew, thank you so much for your time. And if you could now do the formal introduction for the song that you've chosen off your album, Once Upon a Long Time Ago.
1: Hi there, this is Shane Flew, And right now, John's going to play Shane Flew and Matt Ross, the song from the album Once Upon a Long Time Ago, the song Juliet, You Need a Romeo.
0: Shane Flew, thank you so much.
1: Thanks, John.

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Last week, we chatted with Jen Myers about the new album she's released with the Rough and Tumble, and we heard a couple of tracks from the album, Tilt. We just heard another of the great tracks from Tilt, and it's called Nobody Said It Would Be Easy. From Victoria, we have CJ Comerford and the Supertones up next with a studio track that they released recently. Last week, we had a listen to a track from their new album, Live at Q Courthouse. But the track coming your way this time foreshadows another studio album and is called Drifting Away.

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1: Temporary thoughts in a temporary mind, as fragile as my glass and as empty as the wine. Will the time come when I change within?

Queensland's Sunshine Coast, blues, roots and folk inspired singer-songwriter Dan Horn is the artist who just delivered that last track, which is titled Set in Stone. It's his latest release. Hayley Jensen is up next, and we'll follow her with Casey Barnes, who will take us home with his new one. Wild as the Wind is Hayley Jensen's latest. Jensen is currently one of Australia's highest-selling female country artists, with her 2025 album, Country Soul, leading the charge in that regard. And she's kicking goals not just locally, but internationally as well, with 9 million streams of her music worldwide so far. Wild as the Wind will continue to win country fans for her. Casey Barnes is the other song that is part of our ride home for this week's program. It's called She Does, and it's from his brand new album, Made for This, which he's currently touring. Thank you for joining me, and I hope you enjoy these tracks from Hayley Jensen, Wild as the Wind, and from Casey Barnes, She Does. And until next time, don't forget to make a great day.

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6: Where are the poets and intellectuals of this time? The innovative minds, the intelligentsia, those that are breaking down the barriers and choosing a bohemian existence, escaping from dreary suburban ideals and materialistic death traps. Where are these engaging people? The risk takers, the revolutionaries, those living apart from this bigger

0: Welcome to the Bohemian Beat. We will journey beyond the horizon and find the artists living on the edge, going down into the murky waters of their very existence, where these brave souls have re-emerged with art that is challenging, original, and brutal. You have tuned into the Bohemian Beat. I'm ready with you till the end of the hour. As humans, we strive for great heights. From the ancient Greeks staring at the stars to modern minds dreaming past them, this restless curiosity is the poetry of our short, bright existence. Today on the Bohemian Beat, we follow that climb, the soaring, the tumbling, the panic, the punchline, and end with two interstellar travellers deciding what to do with a planet full of thinking meat. We begin with a half-Martian, half-human cult figure from the original Star Trek. Gene Roddenberry moved Spock's home planet away from Mars because he figured if the show lasted long enough, humans might actually walk there during the run.
1: Go placidly amid the noise and haste, and remember what peace there may be in silence. As far as possible, without surrender, be on good terms with all persons. Speak your truth quietly and clearly, and listen to others, even the dull and ignorant. They too have their story. Avoid loud and aggressive persons. They are vexations to the spirit. If you compare yourself with others, you may become vain and bitter, for always there will be greater and lesser persons than yourself. Enjoy your achievements as well as your plans. Keep interested in your own career, however humble. It is a real possession in the changing fortunes of time. Exercise caution in your business affairs, for the world is full of trickery. But let this not blind you to what virtue there is. Many persons strive for high ideals, and everywhere life is full of heroism. Be yourself. Especially, do not feign affection. Neither be cynical about love. For in the face of all aridity and disenchantment, it is perennial as the grass. Take kindly the counsel of the years, gracefully surrendering the things of youth. Nurture strength of spirit to shield you in sudden misfortune. But do not distress yourself with imaginings. Many fears are born of fatigue and loneliness. Beyond a wholesome discipline, be gentle with yourself. You are a child of the universe, no less than the trees and the stars. You have a right to be here. And whether or not it is clear to you, no doubt the universe is unfolding as it should. Therefore, be at peace with God, whatever you conceive him to be. And whatever your labors and aspirations, in the noisy confusion of life, keep peace with your soul. With all its sham, drudgery, and broken dreams, it is still a beautiful world. Be careful. Strive to be happy.
0: That was Leonard Nimoy as Spock, the cool green-blooded observer of our hot-headed species. Now, William Shatner, Kirk himself, takes the controls for a soaring ride through human ambition, followed by Paul Kelly's take on Shakespeare's fevered sonnet 147. Desire that burns, reason that fails, and the sweet madness of wanting more than we can hold. Aspiration meets its own fever.
2: Who knows when man first longed to soar, to fly into the skies and into space? The images of winged creatures and spaceship-like vehicles on ancient ruins can only lead us to speculation, like Van Daniken and his ancient astronaut theory. The first written legends we know of came to us from the Greeks. Daedalus and Icarus were the first we know of to use flight to escape from their earthly prison. They made pinions of wax and feathers and wood, and they flew. And Icarus was young and rash and exhilarated. He flew too near the sun. The wax melted, the wings broke, and he plunged to his death. Of course, we know that it's physically impossible to fly that way. But the Greeks attributed his fall to pride. And the moon captivated the Greeks in those early days. It must have seemed so close on those clear, starry nights. A man by the name of Aristotle of Samos, 300 years before the birth of Christ, roughly calculated the distance of the moon to the earth without a telescope, by logic. And Hipparchus of Rhodes, 70 years later, made an almost exact calculation. Greek astronomers, contrary to everything that had come before, figured out that the changing shape of the moon was as a result of its changing relationship with the sun. And the first science fiction writer, Lucian of Samosata, he sent men to the moon by means of a whirlwind, catching a ship. And then in the 4th century, a new truth appeared. The earth we live on is the only possible world. The sun, the moon, the stars are fixed in a crystal globe, their only purpose to serve as a calendar for man. That was the holy writ of Christianity. And for 1,000 years, nothing was allowed to touch that entrenched dogma. And the dreams that men dreamed, the imagined worlds, remained earthbound. But even so, the poets found infinity in the most ordinary kinds of things, in a spider's web, grasshopper's wing, in a moonbeam. And so Shakespeare brought magic to the Elizabethan stage. And see, for Shakespeare, dreams were the parable of man's existence. Prospero and the Tempest, the cloud-capped towers, the gorgeous palaces, the solemn temples, the great globe itself, yea, all which it inherit shall dissolve. And like this insubstantial pageant, faded, leave not a rack behind. We are such stuff as dreams are made of. And our little life is rounded with a sleep. Even as Shakespeare wrote those lines.
3: My love is as a fever, longing still for that which longer nurseth the disease, feeding on that which doth preserve the ill.

0: From star captains and fevered sonnets to the quiet truth of how the world actually watches our falls. W.H. Auden's Musée du Beaux-Arts, read by Jodie Foster, reminds us that the old masters knew suffering happens while someone else is busy eating, opening a window, or just sailing calmly on. Then the myth itself takes flight and falls. Icarus, wings of wax, the sun too close. Every climb carries its own indifferent sky.
1: Musée des Beaux-Arts. About suffering, they were never wrong, the old masters. How well they understood its human position, how it takes place while someone else is eating or opening a window or just walking dully along. How when the aged are reverently, passionately waiting for the miraculous birth, there always must be children who did not specially want it to happen, skating on a pond at the edge of the wood. They never forgot that even the dreadful martyrdom must run its course anyhow in a corner, some untidy spot where the dogs go on with their doggy life and the torturer's horse scratches its innocent behind on a tree. In Bruegel's Icarus, for instance, how everything turns away quite leisurely from the disaster. The plowman may have heard the splash, the forsaken cry, but for him, it was not an important failure. The sun shone as it had to on the white legs disappearing into the green water, and the expensive, delicate ship that must have seen something amazing, a boy falling out of the sky, had somewhere to get to and sailed calmly on.

0: 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At the top of the set was W.H. Auden via Jodie Foster, then Mythos giving Icarus his long drop into the sea. From Greek caution and the world's casual shrug, we leap to modern panic. On Halloween 1938, Orson Welles and the Mercury Theatre turned H.G. Wells' The War of the Worlds into a series of fake news bulletins. For many listeners, the Martians were real, the invasion was happening, and the world was ending in real time. Extraordinary events, half believed, half ignored. The human capacity for both wonder and denial on full display. Here's a taste of that night.
1: We are bringing you an eyewitness account of what's happening on the Wilmoth Farm, Grover's Mill, New Jersey.

0: We now return you to Carl Phillips at Grover's Mill.
1: Ladies and gentlemen, am I on? Ladies and gentlemen, here I am, back of a stone wall that adjoins Mr. Wilmer's garden. From here, I get a sweep of the whole scene. I'll give you every detail as long as I can talk and as long as I can see. More state police have arrived. They're drawing up a cordon in front of the pit. About 30 of them. No need to push the crowd back now. They're willing to keep their distance. The captain's conferring with someone. Can't quite see who. Oh, yes, I believe it's Professor Pearson. Yes, it is. Now they've parted, and the professor moves around one side, studying the object while the captain and two policemen advance with something in their hands. I can see it now. It's a white handkerchief tied to a pole. Flag of truce. If those creatures know what that means, what anything means. Wait a minute. Something's happening. A humped shape is rising out of the pit. I can make out a small beam of light against a mirror. What's that? There's a jet of flame springing from the mirror, and it leaps right at the advancing men. It strikes them head on. Lord, they're turning into flames. Now the whole field's caught up by the woods, the barns, the gas heading everywhere. Coming this way now, about 20 yards to my right.
0: Ladies and gentlemen, due to circumstances beyond our control, we are unable to continue the broadcast from Grover's Mill. Evidently, there's some difficulty with our field transmission. However, we will return to that point at the earliest opportunity. In the meantime, we have a late bulletin from San Diego, California. Professor Indelkoffer, speaking at a dinner of the California Astronomical Society, expressed the opinion that the explosions on Mars are undoubtedly nothing more than severe volcanic disturbances on the surface of the planet. We continue now with our piano interlude.

0: Ladies and gentlemen, I've just been handed a message that came in from Grover's Mill by telephone. Just one moment, please. At least 40 people, including 6 state troopers, lie dead in a field east of the village of Grover's Mill, their bodies burned and distorted beyond all possible recognition. The next voice you hear will be that of Brigadier General Montgomery Smith, commander of the state militia at Trenton, New Jersey.
1: I have been requested by the governor of New Jersey to place the counties of Mercer and Middlesex as far west as Princeton and east to Jamesburg under martial law. No one will be permitted to enter this area except by special pass issued by state or military authorities. 4 companies of state militia are proceeding from Trenton to Grover's Mill and will aid in the evacuation of homes within the range of military operations. Thank you.
0: You have just been listening to General Montgomery Smith, commanding the state militia at Trenton. In the meantime, further details of the catastrophe at Grover's Mill are coming in. The strange creatures, after unleashing their deadly assault, crawled back in their pit and made no attempt to prevent the efforts of the firemen to recover the bodies and extinguish the fire. The combined fire departments of Mercer County are fighting the flames which menace the entire countryside. We have been unable to establish any contact with our mobile unit at Grover's Mill, but we hope to be able to return you there at the earliest possible moment. In the meantime, we take you to... Just one moment, please. Ladies and gentlemen, I have just been informed that we have finally established communication with an eyewitness of the tragedy. Professor Pearson has been located at a farmhouse near Grover's Mill, where he has established an emergency observation post. As a scientist, he will give you his explanation of the calamity. The next voice you hear will be that of Professor Pearson, brought to you by direct wire. Professor Pearson.
2: Of the creatures in the rocket cylinder at Grover's Mill, I can give you no authoritative information, either as to their nature, their origin, or their purposes here on Earth. Of their destructive instrument, I might venture some conjectural explanation. For want of a better term, I shall refer to the mysterious weapon as a heat ray. It's all too evident that these creatures have scientific knowledge far in advance of our own. It's my guess that in some way they are able to generate an intense heat in a chamber of practically absolute non-conductivity. This intense heat they project in a parallel beam against any object they choose by means of a polished parabolic mirror of unknown composition, much as the mirror of a lighthouse projects a beam of light. That is my conjecture of the origin of the heat ray.
0: Thank you, Professor Pearson. Ladies and gentlemen, here is a bulletin from Trenton. It is a brief statement informing us that the charred body of Carl Phillips has been identified in a Trenton hospital. Now, here's another bulletin from Washington, D.C., the office of the director of the National Red Cross reports 10 units of Red Cross emergency workers have been assigned to the headquarters of the state militia, stationed outside of Grover's Mill, New Jersey. Here's a bulletin from State Police, Princeton Junction. The fires at Grover's Mill and vicinity are now under control. Scouts report all quiet in the pit, and there is no sign of life appearing from the mouth of the cylinder. Now, ladies and gentlemen, we have a special statement from Mr. Harry McDonald, vice president in charge of operations.
3: We have received a request from the state militia of Trenton to place at their disposal our entire broadcasting facilities. In view of the gravity of the situation, and believing that radio has a responsibility to serve in the public interest at all times, we are turning over our facilities to the state militia at Trenton.
0: We take you now to the field headquarters of the state militia near Grover's Mill, New Jersey.
4: This is Captain Lansing of the Signal Corps, attached to the state militia, now engaged in military operations in the vicinity of Grover's Mill. Situation arising from the reported presence of certain individuals of unidentified nature is now under complete control. The cylindrical object, which lies in a pit directly below our position, surrounded on all sides by 8 battalions of infantry, without heavy field pieces, but adequately armed with rifles and machine guns. All cause for alarm, if such cause ever existed, is now entirely unjustified. Things, whatever they are, do not even venture to poke their heads above the pit. I can see their hiding place plainly in the glare of the searchlights here. The With all their reported resources, these creatures can scarcely stand up against heavy machine gun fire. Anyway, it's an interesting outing for the troops. I can make out their khaki uniforms crossing back and forth in front of the lights. Looks almost like a real war. There appears to be some slight smoke in the woods bordering the Millstone River. Probably fire started by campers. Well, we ought to see some action soon. One of the companies is deploying on the left flank. A quick thrust and it'll all be over. Now, wait a minute. I see something on top of the cylinder. No, it's nothing but a shadow. Now the troops are on the edge of the Wilmot Farm. 7,000 armed men closing in on an old metal tube. A tub, rather. Well, wait, that wasn't a shadow. It's something moving. Solid metal, kind of a shield-like affair, rising up out of the cylinder. Going higher and higher. What? It's standing on legs, actually rearing up on a sort of metal framework. Now it's reaching above the trees and the searchlights are on it. Hold on.
0: Ladies and gentlemen, I have a grave announcement to make. Incredible as it may seem, both the observations of science and the evidence of our eyes lead to the inescapable assumption that those strange beings who landed in the Jersey farmlands tonight are the vanguard of an invading army from the planet Mars. The battle which took place tonight at Grover Mills has ended in one of the most startling defeats ever suffered by an army in modern times. 7,000 men armed with rifles and machine guns pitted against a single fighting machine of the invaders from Mars. 120 known survivors. The rest strewn over the battle area from Grover's Mill to Plainsboro, crushed and trampled to death under the metal feet of the monster, or burned to cinders by its heat ray. The monster is now in control of the middle section of New Jersey and has effectively cut the state through its center. Communication lines are down from Pennsylvania to the Atlantic Ocean. Railroad tracks are torn and service from New York to Philadelphia discontinued, except routing some of the trains through Allerton and Phoenixville. Highways to the north, south, and west are clogged with frantic human traffic. Police and army reserves are unable to control the mad flight. By morning, the fugitives will have swelled Philadelphia, Camden, and Trenton. It is estimated to twice their normal population. Martial law prevails throughout New Jersey and eastern Pennsylvania. At this time, we take you to Washington for a special broadcast on the national emergency. The Secretary of the Interior.
5: Citizens of the nation, I shall not try to conceal the gravity of the situation that confronts the country, nor the concern of your government in protecting the lives and property of its people. However, I wish to impress upon you, private citizens and public officials, all of you, the urgent need of calm and resourceful action. Fortunately, this formidable enemy is still confined to a comparatively small area, and we may place our faith in the military forces to keep them there. In the meantime, placing our faith in God, we must continue the performance of our duties, each and every one of us, so that we may confront this destructive adversary with a nation united, courageous, and consecrated to the preservation of human supremacy on this earth. I thank you.
0: You have just heard the Secretary of the Interior speaking from Washington. Bulletins too numerous to read are piling up in the studio here. We're informed that the central portion of New Jersey is blacked out from radio communication due to the effect of the heat ray upon power lines and electrical equipment. Here's a special bulletin, New York. Cables have been received from English, French and German scientific bodies offering assistance. Astronomers report continued gas outbursts at regular intervals on the planet Mars. The majority voiced the opinion that the enemy will be reinforced by additional rocket machines. There have been several attempts made to locate Professor Pearson of Princeton, who has observed Martians at close range. It is feared he was lost in the recent battle. Langham Field, Virginia. Scouting planes report three Martian machines visible above treetops, moving north toward Somerville with population fleeing ahead of them. The heat ray is not in use, although advancing at express train speed, invaders pick their way carefully. They seem to be making a conscious effort to avoid destruction of cities and countryside. However, they stop to uproot power lines, bridges, and railroad tracks. Their apparent objective is to crush resistance, paralyze communication, and disorganize human society. Here is a bulletin from Basking Ridge, New Jersey.
6: Coon hunters have stumbled on a second cylinder similar to the first, embedded in the great swamp 20 miles south of Morristown. Army field pieces are proceeding from Newark to blow up the second invading unit before the cylinder can be opened and the fighting machine rigged. They're taking up a position in the foothills of Watchung Mountain. Another bulletin from Langham Field, Virginia. Scouting planes report enemy machines now three in number, increasing speed northward, kicking over houses and trees in their evident haste to form a conjunction with their allies south of Morristown. Machines also sighted by telephone operator east of Middlesex within 10 miles of Plainfield. Here's a bulletin from Winston Field, Long Island. A fleet of Army bombers carrying heavy explosive flying north in pursuit of enemy. Scouting planes act as guides. They keep the speeding enemy in sight. Just a moment, please, ladies and gentlemen.
7: We've run special wires to the artillery line and adjacent villages to give you direct reports in the zone of the advancing enemy. First, we take you to the battery of the 22nd Field Artillery, located in the Watchung Mountains.
8: Range 32 meters.
7: 32 meters.
8: Direction 39 degrees.
7: 39 degrees.
8: Fire!
9: 140 yards to the right, sir.
8: Fifth range, 31 meters.
7: 31 meters.
8: Projection 37 degrees.
7: 37 degrees.
8: Fire.

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1: This is the Bohemian Beat. I'm ready. And we just heard Jeff Wayne's Forever Autumn, and before that an excerpt from the 1938 radio broadcast of The War of the Worlds, directed and narrated by Orson Welles and based on the novel of the same name by H.G. Wells, published in 1898. From full-scale alien invasion to a gentler cosmic conversation with Ken Nordine's Word Jazz invitation to outer space, quirky, swinging and strangely intimate.
2: If you'll turn the machine on. Are we getting through? Is anything happening? I mean, will you turn the right knobs? I mean, we're on the air. Is that good? Oh, you say we're getting there. Oh, fine. Good. Any minute now. Please be patient. I mean, it's very difficult to contact outer space. Oh, now they're coming through. Here they are. Wait. The questions will come any minute now. Here they are. Why, of course. Yes, we have many, many women here on Earth. They're beautiful, actually. They're different from men, and we revere them. In fact, women are extremely important to us here on Earth. I hope that answers your question. But is there anything else that you'd like to know? Well, I told you about the women. I mean, you're repeating the same question. Maybe you don't have anything like that where you are. By the way, how are things where you are? Oh, I see. Well, I'm sorry I brought that up. Is there anything else that you'd like to know? Oh, well, temperature here is very, very nice right now, actually. For the time of year, we like our weather. We're very pleased with it. It's been one of the warmest winters we've ever had. Oh, I'm sorry to hear that it's been so hot where you are. Well, that's the way things are, you know. Oh, by the way, I'm interested in knowing if you have hydrogen bombs where you are. Oh, I can tell by the way you said that. Is there anything that you'd like to give to us as a message from outer space that would mean something? Oh, I'm sorry to hear that you're so frightened of us. There's no reason. We on Earth here are merely testing. I mean, these are nothing but little attempts of science here, you understand.
1: This is a Bohemian Beat. What if the aliens, listening politely and still decide they want nothing to do with us? In Terry Bison's 1991 short story, They're Made Out of Meat, two interplanetary visitors hover above Earth and try to process the impossible, conscious beings made entirely of meat. In the studio today, Matt and Robbie perform the piece live. Picture it. A quiet UFO above this blue planet. Two voices, dry as vacuum, considering their first contact.
3: They're made out of meat.
4: Meat?
3: Meat. They're made out of meat.
4: Meat?
3: There's no doubt about it. We picked several from different parts of the planet, took them aboard our recon vessels, probed them all the way through. They're completely meat.
4: That's impossible. What about the radio signals? The messages to the stars?
3: They use radio waves to talk, but the signals don't come from them. The signals come from machines.
4: So who made the machines? That's who we want to contact.
3: They made the machines. That's what I'm trying to tell you. Meat made the machines.
4: That's ridiculous. How can meat make a machine? You're asking me to believe in sentient meat?
3: I'm not asking you. I'm telling you. These creatures are the only sentient race in the sector, and they're made out of meat.
4: Maybe they're like the Ovoli. You know, a carbon-based intelligence that goes through a meat stage.
3: Nope. They're born meat and they die meat. We studied them for several of their lifespans, which didn't take too long. Do you have any idea the lifespan of meat?
4: Spare me. Okay, maybe they're only part meat. You know, like the Wedelai? A meathead with an electron plasma brain inside.
3: Nope, we thought of that. Since they do have meat heads like the Wedelai, but I told you, we probed them. They're meat all the way through.
4: No brain?
3: Oh, there is a brain, all right. It's just that the brain is made out of meat.
4: So, what does the thinking?
3: You're not understanding, are you? The brain does the thinking. The meat.
4: Thinking meat? You're asking me to believe in thinking meat?
3: Yes, thinking meat. Conscious meat. Loving meat. Dreaming meat. The meat is the whole deal. Are you getting the picture?
4: Oh my God. You're serious then? They're made out of meat.
3: Finally, yes. They are indeed made out of meat. And they've been trying to get in touch with us for almost 100 of their years.
4: So what does the meat have in mind?
3: First, it wants to talk to us. Then, I imagine it wants to explore the universe, contact other sentients, swap ideas and information, the usual.
4: We're supposed to talk to meat?
3: That's the idea. That's the message they're sending out by radio. Hello? Anyone out there? Anyone home? That sort of thing.
4: They actually do talk then. They use words, ideas, concepts.
3: Oh, yes. Except they do it with meat.
4: I thought you just told me they used radio.
3: Yeah, they do. But what do you think is on the radio? Meat sounds. You know how when you slap or flap meat, it makes a noise? They talk by flapping their meat at each other. They can even sing by squirting air through their meat.
4: Oh my God. Singing meat. This is altogether too much. So, what do you advise?
3: Officially or unofficially?
4: Both.
3: Officially, we are required to contact, welcome, and log in any and all sentient races or multi-beings in the quadrant without prejudice, fear, or favor. Unofficially, I advise that we erase the records and forget the whole thing.
4: I was hoping you would say that.
3: It seems harsh, but there is a limit. Do we really want to make contact with meat?
4: I agree 100%. What's there to say? Hello, meat. How's it going? But will this work? How many planets are we dealing with here?
3: Just one. They can travel to other planets in special meat containers, but they can't live on them. And being meat, they only travel through sea space, which limits them to the speed of light and makes the possibility of their ever making contact pretty slim. Infinitesimal, in fact.
4: So we just pretend there's no one home in the universe.
3: That's it.
4: Cruel. But you said it yourself. Who wants to meet, meet. And the ones who have been aboard our vessels, the ones you have probed, you're sure they won't remember?
3: They'll be considered crackpots if they do. We went into their heads and smoothed out their meat so that we're just a dream to them.
4: A dream to meet. How strangely appropriate that we should be meat's dream.
3: And we can mark this sector unoccupied.
4: Good. Agreed. Officially and unofficially. Case closed. Any others? Anyone interesting on that side of the galaxy?
3: Yes, a rather shy but sweet hydrogen core cluster intelligence in a class 9 star in G445 zone. Was in contact 2 galactic rotations ago. Wants to be friendly again.
4: They always come around.
3: And why not? Imagine how unbearably, how unutterably cold the universe would be if one were all alone.
1: 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And there it is. All our striving, our myths, our panics, our poetry, reduced by the cosmos to thinking meat. Yet the joke is also the gift. We keep climbing, keep singing, keep falling while the ships sail calmly on, precisely because we are temporary, curious, and gloriously made of the same stuff that once looked up and said, higher. From Spock's cool logic to Icarus, melting under an indifferent sun, from Orson Welles' panic to Nordine's swing, and finally to 2 aliens who simply cannot believe the meat talks back. The circle closes. Aspiration meets its cosmic punchline and keeps aspiring anyway. And a big thank you to Robbie and Matt for giving it a go. Yay, thank you guys, really appreciate it. I'm Riddy, and this has been the Bohemian Beat. Catch you next week.

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Maybe a day or two before the podcast is up, but it is always podcast. Now, if you're wondering what anarchy is all about, no, nothing to do with what's happening in the world today. That's chaos. Anarchy means without rulers. It's from the Greek, anarchos, without rulers. What gives rulers the ability to determine the lives of billions of people? Inequalities in power and wealth. The anarchist struggle is the struggle to share power, possibly through direct democratic means, and the struggle to hold wealth in common and use it for the common good. Now, motherhood statements, I hear you say. Motherhood statements. Well, there's nothing wrong with motherhood statements, especially in an era of increasing authoritarianism and increasing inequality, courtesy of the neoliberal revolution we have been through, you know, based on privatisation, globalisation, corporatisation, deregulation. And now we see the effects of the neoliberal revolution, not just inequalities in power and wealth, but the creation of deep divisions within Australian society, not based on challenging those who have power and wealth, but based on oppressing the dispossessed and the marginalised. Isn't that a wonderful world we live in? Now, I want to look at a topic which has been puzzling me for a long, long, long time. Why is there never enough money for essential services in Australia? Over the last 2 weeks, we've seen two examples. One was the NDIS, the National Disability Insurance Scheme. Not enough resources to keep it going in the form it is. So obviously it's been trimmed back. And the other one was questions about the type of services that returned servicemen and women are able to access. Now, considering the amount of damage which is done to returned servicemen and women during their deployment, it's something that is a little bit puzzling when you think about it. And we're told, well, there's never enough money. There's not enough money. When we're told, we're asked, well, how about some resources for public housing? Not enough money. How about some resources, increased resources for the public hospitals? Never enough money. How about some extra resources for the education sector? No, public education sector, not enough money. So why is there never enough money for essential services in a country as rich in Australia, which has 0.03% of the world's population living on a resource-rich continent? You've got to ask yourself, why? Where has it all gone wrong? It is called the Commonwealth of Australia, and obviously that concept comes from the revolution in England when they cut off King Charlie's head, the Commonwealth. So it's the Commonwealth of Australia. So why is there never enough money for essential services in Australia? Well, the first one, which I spoke about last week, is corporate welfare. The amount of corporate welfare in this country is extraordinary. And corporate welfare comes in many forms, not just direct cash handouts, which we see on a regular basis, but the passage of legislation which ensures that some of the richest corporations on planet Earth don't pay tax legally. So obviously, if you have a taxation system which is almost totally reliant on pay-as-you-earn taxpayers, not the corporate world, which continues to make billions of dollars of profits, then you will not have enough money for essential services. It's very simple. If you've got a cake and 1% of that cake
belongs to 35% of the population, and 40% of the cake belongs to 1% of the population, then you're never going to have enough money or resources to provide essential services to an aging population. Taxation. A taxation system which is reliant on pay-as-you-earn taxpayers, up to 65 to 70% of every dollar which is collected in taxation every year comes from pay-as-you-earn taxpayers, while less than 30% comes from the corporate sector, which continues to make extraordinary profits, whether it's Woolworths, whether it's Coles, whether it's Rio Tinto, whether it's the Commonwealth Bank, the ANZ, the National Australia Bank. There hasn't been a dent in their profits despite the so-called current economic downturn. So taxation is an issue. Second issue. Now, there's been a lot of debate about extra GST revenue going to West Australia. Yeah, I'm not going to look at that. Obviously, that's just a political ploy to ensure that marginal seats continue to remain in the hands of whatever government is in power. But the fact is, it's much, much more than that. We live on extraordinary natural resources. Now, if you're lucky enough to own a property or been paying off a property, just remember, you only own, I think, the first 12 inches of the ground. Anything under that belongs to the state. Now, we've got the ridiculous situation in this country, although it's replete with natural resources, uranium, bauxite, iron ore, pink diamonds, opals, rare earths, lithium, zinc, lead, copper, and the list goes on and on and on. There is not one of these assets which is owned by the public. So what we see is companies, transnational corporations, multinational corporations paying peppercorn rents, peppercorn royalties for material which is extracted from the earth, which is exported all over the world. It's a little bit like finding a bit of gold in your backyard and letting the neighbour take all the gold. And if you're lucky, the neighbour's going to invite you over for tea one night during that year. It's just like that. It's just an extraordinary situation. People talk about sovereign nation rights. Well, we have given up our sovereignty as far as these natural resources are concerned to unaccountable corporations who legally dodge paying taxation, who are making squillions of dollars from material which is extracted from the earth. And when we see the ridiculous situation, I think it was a few weeks ago, where the federal government and the New South Wales state government is going to give money to Rio Tinto to continue to operate its Tomago aluminium smelter in New South Wales because it's going to close it down because it does not make enough profit. What a ridiculous situation. So the second thing is resources, not having control over our resources. Now the third thing is something you may not think about. It's about privatisation. Now, privatisation does a number of things. Now, the fact is that many, many of the government-owned, because they're not owned by the public, they're owned by the government, public entities that have been privatised over the last 40 to 50 years were profitable enterprises which were owned by the government of the day, and some of that profit went back into consolidated revenue, and other aspects of the profit went into expanding those particular businesses. I'll give you an example. Victoria's got a Transport Accident Commission,
which is funded through registration fees, and it supposedly provides care for injured motorists and pedestrians. And the fact is it makes billions of dollars of profit every year, and the Victorian state government continues to have those profits diverted into the Treasury. So it is a profit-making public entity. The Commonwealth Bank, before it was privatised, was a profit-making public entity. Telecom, before it was privatised, was a profit-making public entity. The state-owned gas and power stations that were publicly owned were profitable public entities. And with profitable public entities, there is a new stream of revenue which flows into the Treasury coffers at the state and federal level. And that means there are extra resources which can be deployed to fund essential services. And fourthly, something else you may not be aware of, is that although governments have a legislative framework which gives them a little bit of a control over private assets, governments of all political hues over the last 50 years at the state and federal and the local level have been washing their hands of their responsibility to their constituents and have been outsourcing services to the private sector. Much of the problems faced by the NDIS were created by the fact that the NDIS basically is an organisation which outsources its responsibilities to the people it looks after, to the private sector. We saw this with the privatisation of the aged care sector, where the government no longer has any major impact on the running of the aged care sector, and that sector is again provided by the private sector. It's the same with the Commonwealth Employment Office, which was privatised over 20 years ago, and we've recently had a report which has highlighted how ineffective it has been for governments to outsource that responsibility to the private sector. And we see this over and over again. The problem is when a government, whether it's the state or local, even state, local or federal level, outsources its responsibilities to the private sector, the problem is for every dollar which is given to that sector to provide that service, 40 cents goes in administration and profits for that company providing that service. That's 40 cents in every dollar. So every time taxpayers' dollars are used to provide the service, only 60 cents of that dollar is actually used to provide the services which they have been contracted for. Now, we're told consistently that the private sector is lean and mean and, you know, is very, very efficient. It's the other way around. The public sector could provide the same services for the same price and possibly even less. So there are four major reasons why in this country, that's Australia, and many other Western countries, there is never enough money to provide essential services for citizens and residents and refugees in this country. And that is, one, the taxation system, which is basically supported the pay-as-you-earn taxpayers, not the corporate sector. Two, it's the privatisation bonanza, which has ensured that profitable public companies are no longer providing money to the Treasury. It's a little bit like selling the goose that so makes the golden eggs. You can make a bit of a profit, but then you've got no more golden eggs. All right? Then you've got the age-old question about who owns
the resources in this country? Is it First Nations people and the rest of us? Or is it unaccountable corporations? And the fourth one, as I said before, is the privatisation of most public responsibilities in this country, which has meant that 40 cents in every dollar which is given by the taxpayer, and that's you and me, to provide a service for people who need that service, goes in administration and profit costs. Unbelievable, isn't it? Obviously, we shouldn't have one in six children living in poverty. We shouldn't have 35% of the population eking out an existence on a social security benefit. We shouldn't have people waiting or 40 years paying interest for 40 years to own a property, a roof over their heads. We shouldn't have homelessness. It just shouldn't be part and parcel of Australia. And we allow it to happen on a daily basis, somehow thinking that it's the immigrant or the other person in our society who's totally responsible for the situation we find ourselves in. Look, it's very easy to log on to the dispossessed, the marginalised, the powerless. You know, very easy. It's much more difficult to ensure that those who continue to profit through the deregulation, privatisation, globalisation, corporatisation, disease, virus we've been exposed to, continue to profit by dividing and ruling the people in this country. 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This program is streaming live on 3cr.org.au. 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You need to go to 3cr.org.au. Let's move on. I heard an interesting phrase yesterday. We are all just human. And I added a little extra to it. We are all just human, aren't we? Question mark. Now, I'm a great believer in the idea that nobody is born evil. You know? And obviously, apart from the very rare psychopath who's got a gene, very rare in a community, most of us, when we are born, are not evil or even bad. And obviously, there's always going to be interpersonal disputes. There's going to be assaults. There's going to be murders. There's going to be sexual assaults. And the list goes on and on. It's part of the human condition. Although most of us attempt, in the majority of cases, to do what we think is right. But I'm interested in those people in our community, usually in the defence forces, who are broken down through their training and reassembled to be public assassins. I'm not talking about people who are involved in the defence of their country or from aggression. I'm talking about something that's gone a lot further. Why can people be part and tolerate a situation like Auschwitz? Why can a pilot in a supersonic jet with the latest weapons not raise any objection to when they're ordered
to fire on a boat in the Pacific, which we're told has been piloted by drug runners. Why can people or Defence Force personnel in places like the USA, Russia, Israel, Iran, do the most unimaginable destruction because they are ordered to do so? It's a fascinating aspect of society. I mean, as human beings, we are not genetically modified to be natural-born killers. People who find themselves in the Defence Force, whether they're conscripted or volunteers, go through a process where they are taught to obey orders, irrespective of the destruction, especially civilian destruction, those orders cause. And while we are able, while the state is able, not we, while the state is able to modify human behaviour to such an extent that we are capable of some of the worst atrocities that has been seen on this planet for decades, we will continue not to have any solutions. Now, obviously, if people in defence forces were natural-born killers, we wouldn't find so many people who've been through war, so many people who've been ordered to kill on command, having so many problems, health problems, psychological problems, once they are discharged or leave that particular occupation. Now, obviously, in some countries, the way you obtain obedience is you shoot anybody who refuses to obey orders. But there are many countries where people who refuse to obey orders to kill civilians en masse could resist those orders. The thing that everybody fears in a militarized state is when the army turns its arms, when the armed forces turn its arms on the very people who give them the orders to do the most atrocious things possible that a human being can do. So, are we all human? Well, we are all human, but we have created institutions, sovereign nation states, ideas that we're fighting for God, king, and country, which have perverted the nature of what it is to be human. So although we are all human, many of us find ourselves in a situation where circumstances create situations where we don't act as humans. One, because of fear of retribution, and two, because we've become so dehumanized that we are not capable of walking in somebody else's shoes. You listen to The Anarchist World This Week, broadcast across Australia by the Community Radio Network. Now, on this program, we attempt, and the key word is attempt, sometimes successfully, other times unsuccessfully, to make sense of what's happening in the world today. And I'm really fascinated between the pylon and the
role, the legacy media, not social media, the role that the legacy media plays in promoting a situation which removes the concept of innocent until proven guilty, removes the concept of due process from the type of debate which goes on. And there's two classical examples I'd like to look at. Now, you may find this offensive, so turn off the radio. Now, I'm interested in the legacy media's and then the social media's response to the CFMEU, the construction division of the CFMEU's slide into administration. That's one. And I'm interested in the legacy media response to the Sydney Swans allegations. Because they're very, in many regards, they're very similar. Because what we see is without having the facts at hand, and that's why we have police who investigate, you have a court system, a public prosecutor, a court system, that we see so much of media space devoted to creating community anger and revulsion before the facts are addressed. I mean, due process is exceptionally important. I remember I was involved in a court case a number of years ago where I was denied due process by the court, a lower court. I appealed, went through the process, took 2 years, eventually got to the Supreme Court, who agreed that I'd been denied due process. I mean, to judge, to be judge, jury and executioner before we know the facts is very serious, because it has profound implications for the people who are alleged to be involved in certain behaviour before charges are laid and before these charges are addressed in court. I mean, I may feel revulsion at what the allegations are, and I may feel anger at those allegations, but ultimately they are just allegations. Now, if the same amount of media space, whether it's in social media or the legacy media, was devoted to some of these obvious problems we have in this country, may be those problems we would find that politicians and the 1% that own the means of production, distribution, exchange and communication would be forced to address those issues. It is totally unacceptable that people go hungry in this society. It is totally unacceptable that 1 in 6 children live in poverty. We never have the same hullabaloo in the media regarding what are critical subjects which affect tens of thousands, not hundreds of thousands of Australians. They'd be very happy to pile on the basis of allegations, innuendo, without addressing or waiting until the facts are before us. It's nothing new. It's happened before, and it happens over and over and over again. Obviously, they need to sell a little bit more products, don't they? Because ultimately, the private media is about advertising. Social media, ultimately, it's about advertising. And if it means destroying reputations, if it means making allegations, if it's about using innuendos as facts, well, so be it. It means more people are watching, listening,
reading. You listen to The Anarchist World this week, broadcast across Australia by the Community Radio Network. Now, I'd like to bring up the subject of West Papua, and I'd like to point out that the West Papuan struggle for independence has been going on as long as the Palestinian struggle for independence, and that West Papua's indigenous population has been through many of the horrors which have been inflicted on people in Gaza and the West Bank. The difference is Gaza and the West Bank is 10,000 kilometres from this country. West Papua, the Indonesian province of West Papua, is 70 kilometres from the border of this country. Not 10,000 kilometres, 70 kilometres. The West Papuan independence struggle has continued since the Dutch were forced to leave in 1966. And West Papua went through this integration into the Indonesian archipelago. Now, during the last 60 years, there has been continuing resistance to Indonesian occupation of West Papua. The problem with West Papua, it's not East Timor, which is poor, but it is a resource-rich half of the New Guinea, Papua New Guinea, West Papua Island. It's rich in timber. It's got the biggest gold reserve in the world. Its fisheries have not been exploited. And it is fundamental. The Indonesian authorities having control of West Papua is fundamental to maintaining some economic integrity in Indonesia, an archipelago with over 280 million people living over, 10,000 islands. So during that time, there have been a guerrilla movement mainly based in the highlands, which has provided armed resistance to the Indonesian occupation. There are flare-ups occasionally between Indonesian troops and West Papuan guerrillas in the highlands. So 60 years later, we still see an armed struggle for independence continuing in West Papua. At the same time, we've seen over 500,000 West Papuans die as a result of this struggle. Some through direct violence, some through malnutrition, some through disease, directly related to the occupation of West Papua by the Indonesian authorities. The current West Papuan indigenous population is just over 1 million. Since the integration of West Papua into Indonesia, almost 1.3 million Indonesians have migrated to West Papua and been given the land of the West Papuan indigenous population. We see a wholesale attempt to force West Papuans to deny their language and use the Indonesian language as their own. So we're seeing a cultural genocide as well as a physical genocide. But the West Papuan independence has not even made it onto the United Nations decolonisation list. And as far as the Australian
governments are concerned of all political hues who wish to maintain, a positive relationship with the Indonesian governments, both dictatorships and the current so-called democratic government, that we have seen the Australian government complicit in the destruction of the West Papuan rebel movement in terms of supplying arms, in terms of supplying training to Indonesian troops, both in Australia and in Indonesia, and in terms of turning their back on any discussion regarding what is happening in West Papua today. Today, there are over 250,000 Indonesian troops in West Papua. That's one Indonesian troop for every one Indigenous adult male in that country. A one-to-one ratio. Troops that are heavily armed, roadblocks, disappearances, executions, torture, imprisonment, and the list goes on and on. In 2014, we made contact with the West Papuan refugees in this country. And since 2014, the West Papuan Rent Collective, which I'm the convener of, has been raising money to ensure the West Papuan independence struggle continues to be conducted via its office in Australia. That's right, its office in Australia. We have been raising money to pay the rent for their office at 838 Collins Street in Melbourne, which acts as a de facto consul embassy for the West Papuan independence movement and is able to coordinate with other West Papuan activists, not just around the world, but in West Papua itself. Three times a year, the West Papuan office has a community day in order to introduce people to their struggle. Not a struggle that is happening 10,000 kilometres away, but a struggle which is happening 70 kilometres away from this country's coastline. This Sunday, the 30th of August, 2026, is West Papuan Community Day at the West Papuan office. And I'm inviting all of you to come along, see what the struggle is all about. Talk to West Papuan activists who find themselves as refugees in this country, who in many cases can never return to see family in West Papua. Men and women who've been imprisoned, tortured for raising the Morning Star, which is the West Papuan flag. So it's this Sunday, the 30th of August, 1 p.m. to 2 p.m. West Papuan lunch. 2 p.m. to about 3:30 p.m. There will be speakers from the West Papuan Independence Movement. And at 3:30, I'll be holding an auction to raise money to continue to pay the rent for the office. Now, we pay the rent in a variety of ways. And the people who pay the rent are pensioners, people on disability support pensions, old age pensions, people on low incomes. It's not the movers and shakers of the world. It's not the rich and powerful in this country. It's people like you and me. And we encourage people to pay $1 a day. That's 20% of a cup of coffee that you buy in a restaurant. $1 a day to the West Papuan Rent Collective. So I encourage you to come along
find out what it's all about, and if you do have the disposable income, to think about becoming a West Parkland Rent Collective member. I think it's important that we continue as a people, not as individuals, but as a people, as a community, to support West Parkland independence in this country. So I hope to see you there on Sunday, the 30th of August, 1 to 2pm for lunch. Speakers between 2 and 3.30, auction after 3.30. Now, if you have any Indigenous Pacific artifacts you've collected on your trips and you're sick of them gathering dust, I'd be very happy to auction them at the auction which we'll carry out that afternoon to help supplement the money which is required to ensure that the West Papuan office continues to be a critical, vital peg in the West Papuan struggle. So, open invitation. Let's see who turns up. 838 Collins Street, walk around the back. That's where the meeting room and lunch will be served. Let's move on. Just like to remind people again that the Reclaim the Radical Spirit of the Eureka Celebrations group, which I'm convener of, will be once again holding, it's their 24th year in a row, will be holding the Eureka Celebrations in Ballarat from 4 a.m. on Thursday, the 3rd of December. Now, on Tuesday, the 8th of September 2026, I've been invited by the Victorian Division of the Australian Manufacturing Workers Union to do a presentation about Eureka. And to me, Eureka isn't just a dim historical episode. It is an episode which continues to reverberate and have significance in Australia today. And the four things I'll be looking at are the four pillars of the Eureka Rebellion on the 3rd of December 1854, a rebellion which continues to have implications for each and every one of us. Direct democracy, direct action, internationalism and solidarity. So the presentation, after the presentation, there'll be a panel discussion. Members of the AMWU and myself regarding the continuing legacy of the Eureka Rebellion. It'll be held here in Melbourne. It's at the AMWU headquarters, 251 Queensbury Street, South Carlton, Level 3. Come through the Queensbury Street entrance, Level 3, starting at 6 p.m. sharp. Now, the AMWU has made this an open meeting, not just for their delegates, but also for anybody else in their community who's interested in learning more about the Eureka struggle, stockade struggle, and what it means for us in 2026. So you're all welcome. No cost. Turn up. It's the same like the West Papuan Community Day. You can donate for lunch if you want it. There's no cost. Turn up. It's up to you. I mean, well, you could continue to be a keyboard warrior on the day, I assume. Who knows? All right, let's move on. Now, Canada. It's interesting, isn't it? While our Prime Minister and our government continues to kowtow to the United States of America, not bow, not curtsy, but kowtow to the Washington buffoon, Canada is resisting the attempts of the United States to turn Canada into the,
was it 51st, 52nd state of the United States of America? I think we're 51, they're 52. And currently, we're seeing a tit-for-tat struggle regarding tariffs. Obviously, the United States of America has almost 300 million people. Canada would be lucky to have 20 million people. They share a huge border. There have been interactions between Canada and the United States in the past. We've seen a number of attempts in the 1860s for American radicals to actually integrate Canada into the United States through armed forces. Didn't occur. But it's interesting, isn't it? Most of Europe has kowtowed to the Washington buffoon. The Chinese leadership is saying, look, mate, we don't care what you say, but if you're going to introduce sanctions on us because we trade with Iran, there's going to be problems. While Canada, which faces the existential problem of the United States of America attempting to take over its institutions and dictate policy, if only 20 million people is standing up to the bullies. Well, in Australia, what do we do? What do we do in Australia? Well, we continue to kowtow. We continue to have US bases on Australian soil. We continue to have rotation of US troops 3,000 at a time in North Australia. We continue to be fully integrated into the digital military industrial complex of the USA through the purchase of these ridiculous nuclear powered submarines. And we continue to go tut, tut, tut, tut every time, tariffs are increased in this country. Extraordinary, isn't it? Now, Australia's supposed to be a middle power like Canada. But Canada is leader of a pack with no followers at the minute because people aren't willing to stand up to the bullies. Could you imagine if China said, well, it does say Taiwan is part of its territory, if China said, well, we want Greenland? Oh, I just guess. Could you imagine if the Chinese bombed Washington, the White House, and killed the president and half his staff, a little bit like we saw in Iran? You know, there'd be an outcry, wouldn't there be? So what can you do? Well, believe it or not, as an Australian, as somebody living in this country, you can do a lot of things. So why don't we begin our own boycott campaign? Now, I'm sure most of you trade with eBay. You think it's a great organisation. Or you order off Amazon. Or you're a great consumer of United States films. Well, do you really need to trade with Amazon? Do you really need to go on eBay? Do you really need to use many of the digital platforms which are owned by the United States of America? Do you really need to watch that American movie? The fact is, you can boycott American products in this country. Most American products in this country are not manufactured goods, although there are some manufactured goods. Most American products in this country are what I describe as virtual products. eBay, digital platforms, Amazon, Netflix, and the list goes on and on.
So, if you want to help the Canadians, don't just boycott, but write to your local Member of Parliament, Federal Member of Parliament, say, or email them. Although they don't read emails, I don't think. And say, look, I'm doing this and I'm doing that. When are you going to grow a backbone and do what the Canadians are doing in terms of resisting the Washington buffoon and all the other buffoons in the United States of America who think that through the exercise of military powers, they can dominate the rest of the world? You listen to The Anarchist World This Week, broadcast across Australia by the Community Radio Network. Now, last but not least, Sunbury Dreaming. I'm not talking about the Sunbury music festivals in the 70s. Look, as I said before on this program, I'm interested, and the key word is interested, in conducting a campaign for the Victorian state election in the electorate of Sunbury, because my analysis of the situation is that Sunbury is ripe for the picking by a divided nation through the distribution of liberal preferences. And I think it's about time that there were a number of radical alternatives put to the people of Sunbury. Now, I'm interested in standing as a candidate. I need people in the Sunbury electorate to nominate me. If you live in the Sunbury electorate, you're interested in a radical alternative, and I will be talking about a whole host of ideas, well, drop me a line on 0439 395 489. Don't forget that Eureka Medal nominations are now open. Nominations will close on the 10th of November. If you know somebody is worthy of a Eureka Medal nomination, well, let us know. You can email us at info@anarchistage@yahoo.com. You can leave a message on 0439 395 489. And yes, we do read letters. You can actually post a letter to Post Office Box 20, Parkville 3052. Although it'll cost you $1.80 unless you can get some of those old people's stamps. 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All the rest have disappeared. 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

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Well, technical issues. What do you expect? This place runs on the smell of an oily rag. What 3CR raises in a year? 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And think of all

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5: Hello, baby. How you been? You sure look good. You know, it's been a long time since we've been together. You know, I would like very much if we could tighten things up and kind of get back together again. But I'd like to ask you just one question.

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Coming up, he goes to the graveyard. 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

0: Modern Motors in Dungog are now dealers for Coyote tractors, ranging from 25 horsepower to 140 horsepower. 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

Her mother called her Mary, but she changed her name to Tommy. She's a one. Oh. She went and joined the army, passed the medical. Don't ask me how it's done.

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You can see a ghost, but that's a lie, because the naughty woman isn't dead. She deserted on the previous morning, replaced her uniform with dresses, silk and green.

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0: 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It's the care that hits the road so you don't have to. 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
1: Spring has arrived, and this means that foals will be dropping soon. For foaling, remember the 1-2-3 rule. The foal should stand within 1 hour, nurse within 2 hours, and the mare should pass the placenta within 3 hours. If any of these milestones aren't met, it's time to call your veterinarian. Spring is also a great time to get a fecal egg count done to see whether worming is due, check whether booster vaccinations such as Hendra and tetanus are due, and review whether your horse is due for its yearly dental exam. This has been Dr. Stephanie Wiley for Radio Dungog.
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But when his drinking, lusting, and his hunger for power became known to more and more people, the demands to do something about this outrageous man began.

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We've got you covered for expert advice on rural irrigation, landscape supplies and building products, as well as paint, power tools and even pool testing. 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

0: If you find a tick on your pet or are concerned they are suffering from tick paralysis, please contact your vet immediately. 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Puppies and kittens need more frequent worming, while most adult dogs and cats should be wormed every 3 months. 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

0: Davey and Olsen, situated in Dowling Street, was formed in 1919 after Sid Davey and Oscar Olsen returned from World War I, establishing a mechanical workshop which has been in the family ever since. Station sponsor.
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3: It's a long way to the top.

You wanna cry? 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Know the reason why? Getting old, getting gray, getting ripped out on the plane, getting sold, sticking hand. 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If you wanna rock and roll, sing it to me. 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

0: Hello, and welcome to The Wire, your national and independent coverage of current affairs right across Australia on community and Indigenous radio. I'm Mary-Kate Hannigan, coming to you from 4ZZZ in Meanjin, Brisbane. And today on the show...
1: If you live near a food hub, your health outcomes increase and your food insecurity decreases. So that's actually scientifically proven now.
0: As the cost of living rises and more Australians face food insecurity, community food buying schemes are gaining popularity. Also,
2: there will be significant implications for how teachers and schools adapt to teaching about digital technology.
0: As parents and teachers call for a digital detox in Australian schools, we hear about the benefits and concerns. And later today,
3: the theme we have for Multicultural Queensland Month is bringing people together. And that can sound like a very high and noble theme, but the reality is humanity, there is one human race and many diverse ethnic and cultural backgrounds.
0: Multicultural Queensland Month is wrapping up for another year. We'll have this and more for you over the next half hour. Thanks for being with us today. We're on air across Australia, thanks to the Community Radio Network and support from the Community Broadcasting Foundation. First up today, at least 794 people have been killed and more than 3,000 remain missing in Nepal following catastrophic flash floods and landslides along the country's border with China. Thousands are in need of urgent humanitarian assistance, with rescue efforts continuing despite difficult access to affected communities. The Australian government is deploying a further $3 million in assistance for the response and recovery following the devastation. 42 Australians still remain unaccounted for. The Executive Director of Emergency Action Alliance, Karen Morris, says the scale of the disaster is immense. And all donations help trusted aid agencies provide life-saving support.
4: We are seeing this as being a very significant disaster event. We obviously in the humanitarian world, we respond to disasters in all different locations, but the scale of this one has even our own partners shocked in terms of the extent of the area that's been affected and the severity with which it's been affected. So we've all seen the videos and it really is truly shocking. But when something of that size and scale happens, the humanitarian crisis that's left in its wake is absolutely immense. And that's what we're hearing from our partners who we are in regular contact with. And that's the reality that they're facing right now.
0: We've got communities that are already harder to reach, being made less accessible because of the disaster. What are the most urgent needs for people affected by the floods and the landslides?
4: Yeah, that's exactly right. It's highly inaccessible to begin with. And now that the bridges and roads have been swept away, it just makes it even more difficult. There are always ways to get aid in. We see the helicopters. There are certain communities that are accessible. So we've got to really at this stage focus on what we can absolutely do and where the needs are the greatest. Obviously, with something like this, the first and most apparent needs are somewhere to stay, a safe place, roof over their head.

0: food, water, safe drinking water is really crucial at this point in time, and medical assistance for the people who have been injured as a result of this, but then also just everyday medical assistance for people who might have already been on medication. They need to still have those crucial medications coming through. So our members are still in the rapid assessment phase. There is aid already coming in.
1: Is it likely that we won't know the real scale of the disaster until a little bit more time has passed, considering the cutoff of communications?
0: Yeah, exactly. It is a really challenging situation because so many people have lost their loved ones. They can't get in touch with them. They don't know whether they have found a safe place, and they're just harbouring safely whilst waiting to be found, or whether they sadly are no longer with us. So it's just so terrifying, and there is so much unknown. We've seen what the topography looks like. It's literally been swept away. This entire valley has been swept away. So it could be weeks before we know the true figures. So many have died, but then so many people have been injured as well, terribly injured, many, many more so than those who have died.
1: Why is giving through or donating through the Joint Appeal the best way for Australians to help?
0: We do see that in emergencies like this, Australians are incredibly generous. They want to help. It's their instinct. And that is one of the special things about Australia. But what can also happen is that there can be not necessarily even false appeals, but people who, well-meaning, might set up a GoFundMe and then not know what to do with the money, or the money goes to where it's not even needed. So a trusted, robust mechanism such as the Emergency Action Alliance, which is where the Foreign Minister has been pointing Australians to. So Minister Wong has been saying, if you want to donate, the Emergency Action Alliance is a great way to do that. And one of the main reasons is because it's a comprehensive humanitarian response. Each of our members, whether it's Save the Children or Oxfam, Plan International, Caritas, Care Australia, they're each experts in a very specific aspect of this humanitarian response. I think by donating to the Emergency Action Alliance, you're essentially delivering the most comprehensive response that is possible in this particular and very complex emergency where there are so many people affected. So, and it's trusted, it's trustworthy.
1: And what is likely to happen in the coming days as search and rescue efforts continue and the humanitarian response begins to scale up? You know, I think long-term recovery probably seems miles and miles away.
0: The priorities at the moment are setting up emergency shelters. That includes temporary housing and essential household items like in a way of cooking meals, etc. Distribution of food and clean water, as I mentioned, the hygiene kits, just to make sure that people don't encounter second stage disasters such as disease, and child protection and safe spaces for families. If there are children who have lost their parents as a result of what has happened, they need to be protected. And then the longer term is the rebuilding, making sure that they can build back better and stronger with consideration to the potential risks of something like that happening again.
1: Executive Director of Emergency Action Alliance, Karen Morris there. And if you'd like to donate or learn more about what you can do to help, you can visit our website or emergencyaction.org.au.
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1: As the cost of living rises and more Australians face food insecurity, community food buying schemes are gaining popularity. Box Divvy is a social enterprise connecting consumers with farmers, helping communities access fresh produce at a fair price. They operate across New South Wales, Victoria and the ACT, and have now launched in Queensland. The Wire's Eduardo Jordan asked co-founder of Box Divvy, Jane Travers-Drapes, the purpose of the enterprise.
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3: 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We have 360 hubs now across ACT, New South Wales and Victoria. Our aim is to go national, so Queensland was next off the rank. South Australia will be next. 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
4: Now, you explain a little bit about how the hubs operate across Australia. So could you explain a little bit more about how do you get people involved into becoming a hubster?
3: So a lot of this is all word of mouth and community driven. We are doing some social ads in Queensland just to get it off the ground. 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There's all information about that. 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One of our team, all our team are hubsters and work remotely. One of them will contact you, have a chat, and if it's going to be for you, then we set the hub up. We give you full training and ongoing training and support. So basically, it's like running a little micro business, but we actually help you do it and be successful.
4: Now, Jane, why do you think consumers are questioning more about their food than just the price?
3: From a supermarket point of view, I've put this into a generational perspective. My grandmother never shopped at the supermarket. Why? They didn't exist. So it's only a couple of generations that we've been convinced that supermarkets are the way to go. And the direction they're going in is to autonomize it so it's all robotics, etc., and no people. We're all about community, all about mental health, eating well, and knowing your neighbours. So the people that join your hub are your neighbours. And they don't have many food miles to go, so they literally walk around and pick up their groceries. They can drive. But we have people on bicycles and little trolleys picking up. It's quite sweet. But you get to know your neighbours, and we've got great stories. There's two girls that met, found out they're studying the same course and ended up studying together. How beautiful is that?
4: Now, how is your model helping to reduce food insecurity and food waste overall?
3: So we actually have published research in Appetite, which is a trade magazine, research done independently by Western Sydney Uni and Wollongong University, showing that if you live near a food hub, one of our food hubs, your health outcomes increase and your food insecurity decreases. So that's actually scientifically proven now, which has been wonderful. And the reason being is that you can actually go and buy the things. Literally, it takes me 5 minutes to do my shopping, but I'm not tempted. When I go to a supermarket and they make the majority of their income from all the highly processed and sweets and, you know, the high sugar value things, that's where, and the end of aisle. So I'm tempted at the end of the aisle to grab things. We do not offer any highly processed food.
1: Co-founder of Box Divi, Jane Travers Drapes there, speaking with The Wire's Eduardo Jordan. You're listening to The Wire, independent current affairs on community and Indigenous radio. I'm Mary-Kate Hannigan in Brisbane. A big hello to our friends in Alice Springs on 8CCC, to our listeners in Armidale on 2ARM, and to the other side of the country on Radio Galari in Broome, Western Australia. As digital learning dominates most Australian schools, there are increased calls by parents and teachers to return back to traditional pen and paper learning. Some states, like Victoria, have begun implementing time limits on screen use during school hours. However, there are concerns from researchers who question limiting screen time and the benefit for all students. The Wire's Tony Pankaluik spoke to senior lecturer in digital technologies for learning at the University of Wollongong, Dr. Carly Beckman, to find out why blanket restrictions may not be the right choice.
5: So we know that screens have been used in classrooms for the last couple of decades, and the curriculum has been written with that in mind. So we know that schools are a crucial place where children and young people develop the necessary skills and knowledge that they need to be able to use technologies effectively, both for their learning but also for their futures, which will involve digital technologies. So if we pull back from using technologies in schools, or screens as it's being referred to, there will be significant implications for how teachers and schools adapt to teaching about digital technology, but also significantly limited opportunities for children to learn about technologies as well as use them effectively and in fun ways for their learning.
6: If you can explain about the benefits of how like screens help students, because again, I know we're in a digital world, and what are the misconceptions about the screen time?
5: So I might start with the misconceptions about screen time. And this word screen time and referring to screens use in schools is something that's really ramped up and is coming from health research. So we know that there's been lots of research about the effects of young children's time, particularly when they're sedentary, like sitting down and watching screens. We saw concerns around the TV and then iPads coming out of the health research. And we know that there's some solid research that says that reducing that sedentary time, sitting down and looking at screens, is ideal for children's development. But that sensibility about screens and anxiety about too much time looking at screens is creeping into what's happening in schools. Now, I think parents, we don't always know exactly what's happening across the entire day in schools. And sometimes there is a bit of a perception that perhaps children are spending too much time looking at their iPads or their laptops across primary school and high school. But there isn't actually any clear data that tells us exactly how long children and young people are spending on screens in schools to begin with. We do know that it's quite varied across schools and across ages, but we don't actually have any conclusive data to say that it's too much. So screens can be really beneficial for all children within the context of their schooling. Now, we know that there are some concerns from teachers and from parents that they can be distracting and that screens are not always effective, and that is definitely true. The quality of digital technology applications and different uses does vary, but we know that particularly for kids from lower socioeconomic backgrounds and from rural and remote areas, kids that may not have high quality experiences with technologies outside of school, schools are a really important place for them to develop digital literacy skills that they aren't getting elsewhere. Some of the arguments that have been thrown about is that kids can just learn later. There's always plenty of time for them to catch up on these skills. But it's really important that kids are having a range of high quality experiences with digital media and digital technologies to enrich their learning, even from a primary age children.
6: Is there any differences in how each state is tackling this issue at this point of time?
5: So we know that Victoria has been the first to move on restricting the use of screens in schools, and they have announced that from 2027 they will place time limits on the uses of student use of devices in primary schools. They proposed to do a similar measure in high schools but have since stepped back from that. And then since the Federal Education Minister Jason Clare made an announcement and a call for a digital detox, we're seeing that other states' education ministers have also commented with some concerns about screens in schools. And so we can expect those education departments are also starting to have conversations about what might be done.
6: What would you like to see in future, just from your perspective, in the next couple of years to help with the issue just with screen time?
5: What we would love to see happening is some discussions around the quality of technology use in schools. So shifting the argument away from thinking about how much time should be spent on screens and moving to thinking about how can we identify the best technologies to use, those technologies that have shown to improve learning and to be beneficial for use in schools. And then how can we give really clear and consistent advice and support to schools and teachers to be able to easily identify how they are best used across different subject areas and with age groups of children.
1: Dr. Carly Beckman from the University of Wollongong there, speaking with The Wire's Tony Pankaluik.
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1: Multicultural Queensland Month is wrapping up for another year, celebrating the success of a multicultural Queensland. Last Friday, the Multicultural Queensland Awards were held to acknowledge the contribution of outstanding community members across the state. State Minister for Multicultural Affairs, Fiona Simpson, says multiculturalism has shaped Australia into what it is today. The Wire's Eduardo Jordan spoke with Minister Simpson about Multicultural Queensland Month.
8: It's a wonderful month of celebration. There's certainly the opportunity of a showcase of our diverse cultures throughout Queensland. But I'm constantly reminded it's not only about the parties, it's really about the presence of our diverse communities in our Queensland, throughout the rural and regional and urban areas, that people are living lives that are building businesses, building families, and providing essential services. So it's great to celebrate and it's also great to recognise.
9: Now this year there were a little bit more events across the state, particularly in regional Queensland throughout the month. What event was the most meaningful for you?
8: Oh, I think that would be like picking your favourite child, wouldn't it? look, there's always those standout events, the ones that have been recognised on the cultural calendar, such as the Luminous Parade, and that is beautiful for how many young families come out. I think that to me speaks of something very special in uniting people across the way, and that's at South Bank. However, I know that there've been a lot of events right throughout Queensland, and I think in some ways those can be quite powerful because people are already in the communities. They could have been here generationally from very diverse backgrounds or be new migrants. I understand the Lockyer Valley Festival of Cultures and Multicultural Extravaganza in Cairns were some great events. And while I didn't go to those, colleagues of mine did from the community. And I'm getting great reports about just how well received and how much fun and how inclusive those events were.
9: This year, there's been a lot of controversial statements about Australia needs to be monocultural. But how important is to showcase multiculturalism across Queensland and across Australia?
8: The theme we have for Multicultural Queensland Month is bringing people together. And that can sound like a very high and noble theme, but the reality is humanity, there is one human race and many diverse ethnic and cultural backgrounds. We are one humanity and everyone has communities of great and beautiful diverse heritages. And that's what we've got to acknowledge, is that Australia has always had diverse cultures. We do better when we bring people together, when we bring people together where you share values, you share the beauty of our democratic, peaceful nation, where we respect people's right to raise their family, worship in different faiths, or even some people will choose not to have a faith. But we respect those rights. So with all of that diversity, diversity of backgrounds and beliefs, the shared values of community, I think that's where we bring people together and we do best. Celebrate our diversity, build stronger communities.
9: Now, let's have a chat about the categories for this year. I mean, they were slightly changed from last year, but one of the interesting ones is women's economic empowerment. Could you please expand on why this award was important to be included?
8: Thank you. Well, I'm also the Minister for Women and Women's Economic Security. And it was a good fit to put a spotlight on an area that we do need to elevate, to amplify, and help women overcome barriers to full economic participation. There's a lot of good reasons, unfortunately, why historically barriers to full economic participation. It could be that with women having children, they have a break from their paid work, or they're caring for elderly family, or in the multicultural community, they may also find if they've come into the country and they're still learning the language and then they're caring for children, they may not always have that exposure in the marketplace to learning English and being involved. So this is putting a spotlight on why it matters so much.
9: Now, another new category this year is Social Cohesion and Community Impact Project of the Year. But how critical is social cohesion and community impact for multicultural communities?
8: Well, I think it's important for all of us, even if you're not from a multicultural background. Well, let's face it, our first peoples have been here for tens of thousands of years, and the rest of us, our families, our ancestors have come to this land at some point. We're one human race, but with diverse histories, heritages, and stories. Social cohesion, though, is more than just about statements. It's people working together. I'm a big and passionate believer in the power of community. I love the fact that, and community isn't just a cohort of people and saying we're a community. A community shouldn't have boundaries, shouldn't have barriers to others coming into it. Social cohesion isn't about everyone agreeing on everything, but it's having a civil conversation in civil ways that you can have those different views, but people feel safe.
1: Queensland Minister for Multicultural Affairs, Fiona Simpson there, speaking with The Wire's Eduardo Jordan. And unfortunately, that's the end of the show today. 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The Wire acknowledges the traditional custodians of the Turrbal and Yuggera countries where this program has been produced, and we pay our respects to Aboriginal elders, past, present, and emerging. 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I'm Mary-Kate Hannigan. 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
1: Good morning, I'm Lee Harrison. A second Australian missing in the Nepal flood disaster has been found safe on the Tibet side of the border. More Australian aid will arrive in Nepal today as part of a federal government package. The relief will help address the frequent power outages and waterborne diseases triggered by the devastating floods. On the ground in Nepal, locals are responding in force with donations of food, clothing and medicine. A Kathmandu aid worker says the crisis has united the Nepali people.
2: Every time something like this occurs, all the Nepalese unite, regardless of the positions, regardless of the situations, you know. The ones who can help, they help in any sort of way they can. They unite every time.
1: The United States has launched large-scale strikes on Iran for the first time since July as the military situation in the Middle East escalates. U.S. Central Command has accused the Islamic Revolutionary Guard of attempted attacks on commercial shipping in the Strait of Hormuz. Political analyst in Tehran, Hossein El-Brahimi, has told Al Jazeera all eyes are now on how Iran will respond.
3: As mentioned, that if United States will attack south parts of Iran, Iran will retaliate 10 times more or faster.
1: The U.S. president says if the Iranian military retaliates, the U.S. will just hit them even harder. A landmark report warns Australian reefs face their most severe mass bleaching event on record amid warmer than usual ocean temperatures. Around 2,000 kilometres of WA's reef has been destroyed or damaged, including three-quarters of Ningaloo Reef. Australian Institute of Marine Sciences' James Gilmore says small increases in temperature can be devastating.
4: If temperatures are, say, 2 degrees above, or last year we saw up to 4 degrees above, then the corals essentially cork. If we see those 2 degrees or so over several weeks, then they often die.
1: New research has uncovered the key differences in bowel cancer diagnosed in young adults compared to patients over 50. The Flinders University study found younger patients are more likely to be women, have left-sided tumours and carry specific genetic mutations. Professor Savio Barreto says the findings highlight the need for tailored treatments.
5: There are so many options today. You know, should we offer them surgery? Should we offer them chemotherapy? Should we offer them immunotherapy? When should we offer them which therapy? So it was trying to understand whether we could derive a signal from the noise in terms of how best to help our patients.
1: And ousted British Prime Minister Sir Keir Starmer has quit Parliament. Since he resigned as Prime Minister in July, there was speculation over whether Sir Keir would stay on as an MP. He's announced he'll stand down to focus on a role in international affairs. This is Air National News. The Rabbitohs' bid for a home NRL final goes on the line in Friday night's clash with arch-rivals the Roosters. Souths need to win to jump back into sixth place above Newcastle, who have the bye. Centre Jack Whiten says it's a huge incentive.
6: We're looking at trying to get a home final, as you said, and I think that's very important. We've got a pretty good strike rate at home, and to start off a finals campaign there would be great, especially for our fans.
1: Geelong star Max Holmes is closing in on a remarkable return from ankle injury just 6 weeks ago. Cats coach Chris Scott isn't ruling him out ahead of Friday's elimination final against the Blues.
7: I think he's at the stage where I would say, yeah, he could play, but it's just a lot more to consider in that decision-making. You know, it's an elimination game, thinking about short, medium, long-term and trying to balance all that along with performance.
1: Meanwhile, the Lions say Hugh McCluggage has proved his fitness and is available for selection ahead of Saturday's qualifying final against the Swans. The co-captain has missed the last three rounds with a calf strain. And Ben Stokes is heading back to the Big Bash, signing with the Adelaide Strikers for 2026-27. Australian Independent Radio News.
8: 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Desperado, the Eagles show featuring special guest Brock County, hits the stage on Saturday, September 26th at 6 p.m. Hear all the Eagle classics you know and love, from Take It Easy and One of These Nights to Hotel California and more. 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

0: You're listening to Midnight Swing by Waylon. He's from Hungary. The Dungog Shire is never short of anything fun and interesting to do. Let's have a look at what's going on over the month of September. Thank you, Dungog businesses, for starching up your tablecloths and laying out your finest tea party utensils in preparation for the Dungog Tea Party. The event opens Wednesday the 9th through to the 13th of September, 10 a.m. till 4 p.m. A spectacular showcase of over 250 tea cozy and trivet entries, along with artwork created by local school students. The works will be displayed at the IGA and larger works at the James Theatre. The Anglican Church Market is on this Saturday. It's always on the first Saturday of each month in Dowling Street, Dungog. You'll find yummy cakes and other delicious food, as well as an interesting selection of bric-a-brac and market stalls. Dungog by Design is excited to announce this year's members exhibition. Their talented member artists and artisans have embraced the theme with a diverse collection of works exploring their interpretation of the theme Green Space. The exhibition runs for the month of September. A soulful three-piece band, Chango Tree, is performing Friday the 11th of September at the Royal Hotel. An excellent night out of roots, blues and funky folk and swampy rhythms. Songs shaped by years on the road from Mornington Peninsula to New Orleans. The Vasey Country Carnival is on Saturday the 13th. 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Jack Russell and Dachshund races, dog high jump, pony and camel rides, calf feeding, market stalls, and good country food. 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If you want a practical hands-on course on traditional bread baking, then Simon Brownbridge's workshop at the Fosterton Farm Bakery is the perfect introduction. A traditional bread baking workshop, Sunday the 13th of September, 10 a.m. to 1 p.m. You can contact them by email on info@fostertonfarm.com.au. Cyclists are set to hit the streets again for this year's annual Dungog Pedal Fest. Young, old, slow and steady, and the fast and furious. There are rides for everyone and great opportunities for spectating. For the competitive riders, there are mountain bike races at the Dungog Common Dungog Pedal Fest on the 18th. If you have a community event, do let us know on radiodungog.org.
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0: Davey and Olsen, situated in Dowling Street, was formed in 1919 after Sid Davey and Oscar Olsen returned from World War I, establishing a mechanical workshop which has been in the family ever since. 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
2: Good morning, I'm Lee Harrison. More Australian aid will arrive in Nepal today as concerns grow for 42 missing Australians caught up in catastrophic floods. Nelson Scott reports from Kathmandu.
3: A devastating mudslide along the Nepal-Tibet border has crippled the region's power grid while raising the risk of waterborne diseases. An Australian Air Force jet will arrive here today, carrying sanitation kits and solar lights at the request of local authorities. The federal government says it's gravely concerned for the 42 Australians still missing, as damaged infrastructure continues to hamper rescue efforts. Only two Aussies have been located safe and well so far. The family of Australian pilgrim Michael Keats believe he's died in the flooding, but this hasn't been confirmed by DFAT. Nelson Scott, Kathmandu.
2: Five Sydney Swans players have begun appointing different lawyers as Victorian police detectives plan to travel back to Sydney to question them over an alleged sexual assault. Swans coach Dean Cox says there's still no plans on when the five players will return to the club.
4: Yeah, there's no time frame of when they will return. We'll keep talking about it each day and assess the situation from there.
2: The United States has launched its first large-scale strikes on Iran in more than a month, citing attempted attacks on shipping in the Strait of Hormuz. The Islamic Revolutionary Guard has vowed to retaliate tenfold as the conflict threatens to escalate again following weeks of relative peace. Former US Marine Dan Grazier has told Al Jazeera he'd be surprised if the rumours of an extended bombing campaign as

0: The Crocodile Research Project team are celebrating the tagging of their 300th saltwater crocodile on the Steve Irwin Wildlife Reserve. Conservationist Robert Irwin says the 3.8-metre saltie has been affectionately named Prince William.
1: In gratitude and recognition for the incredible conservation work from His Royal Highness the Prince of Wales, we wanted to name this extremely special modern-day dinosaur, this amazing animal, after His Royal Highness. So meet Prince William.
0: And Aussie actress Naomi Watts will receive a Lifetime Achievement Award at the San Sebastian International Film Festival in Spain later this month. This is Air National News. Tennis, and four more Aussies are on court on day three at Flushing Meadows. Air Sports' Paul Walsh reports.
2: World number six Alex de Minaur will open his account at the US Tennis Open when he takes on Andrea Guerra-Era from Italy for a place in the second round. Joining de Minaur in round one action will be Dane Sweeney, Tristan Schoolkate and Daria Kasatkina, with Thanasi Kokkinakis a last-minute withdrawal due to an ankle sprain he suffered recently in Cincinnati. Taylor Fritz, Madison Keys and Elena Rybakina have all advanced in straight sets. However, the fifth seed Flavio Cabolli needed five sets to overcome Francesco Comesana from Argentina. Night session will see the first appearance of the US Open favourite Coco Gauff and the men's number one seed Alexander Zverev. Paul Walsh for Air Sport.
0: Adelaide Crows chief executive Tim Silvers has come to the defence of coach Matthew Nix following reports he's coaching for his career on Saturday night against the Western Bulldogs.
3: Matty Nix has been a great coach for our footy club, builds great relationships, is a good communicator, created a great culture, and he's leading us into his second successful finals campaign.
0: And in the NRL, the Roosters and Sharks have decided to rest plenty of players in the last round to freshen up before the finals next week. The Panthers and Warriors have stuck with strong teams as they duke it out for the minor premiership. Australian Independent Radio News.
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2: Good morning, I'm Lee Harrison. Five Australians who hadn't been heard from since the flooding disaster in Nepal and Tibet have now been accounted for. The number of missing has been revised down to 38 after contact was made with two Australians in the area and three others outside the affected regions. Reporter Nelson Scott is in Kathmandu and says there are growing concerns for those yet to be contacted.
3: Over the weekend, we've seen

0: tenfold. Former US Marine Dan Grazier has told Al Jazeera an extended campaign of missile attacks is not sustainable for either country.
1: The best course of action for both sides is to just lay down our arms and get back to the negotiating table and come up with an agreement that both sides can live with.
0: The Sydney Swans say they're no closer to knowing when the 5 players banned after the Melbourne hotel scandal will return to the club. Members from the Victorian Sexual Crime Squad are reportedly planning to fly to Sydney to interview Chad Warner, Isaac Heaney, Nick Blakey, Riley Bice and James Jordan. Coach Dean Cox says he's still in dialogue with the players, but has stressed they haven't discussed the ongoing investigation.
2: I think things are changing by the hour and the day. It's been about how we best manage our football team at the minute and make sure that we can focus as heavily as we possibly can on this weekend's game, whilst also supporting those players whilst they aren't at the club.
0: The Nationals leader has suggested young boys need more male role models in the real world as part of efforts to tackle misogyny and extreme views online. Advocates are calling on the federal government to take its proposed duty of care reforms further to make social media platforms algorithm-free in a bid to stop young people being exposed to the so-called manosphere. Matt Canavan says we also need to look at why some young men are being attracted to this type of content.
3: It is terrible, it is toxic, but the reason, a big reason for that in my view, is they're sick and tired of getting lectures about how bad men are at school. And so they go to other places. They're sick and tired of the feminisation of our curriculum and the lack of direction and leadership that they're given.
0: And former British Prime Minister Keir Starmer will resign as an MP less than 2 months after leaving the UK's top job. The move will trigger a by-election in his North London seat. Mr Starmer says it's time to turn his focus to international affairs. This is Air National News. Lions co-captain Hugh McCluggage is expected to play in this weekend's qualifying final against Sydney at the SCG. The two-time premiership midfielder hasn't played since round 18 after sustaining a calf injury. Fellow co-captain Harris Andrews is confident McCluggage will play.
4: He's our best player, to be honest with you, I think. He's been such a solid contributor for so many years. He had a bit of an interrupted year, obviously, this year with injury and his body letting him down. But as a teammate, I've seen the work he's put in, particularly over the last couple of weeks, to get himself right, and couldn't be more confident that, you know, he's going to come in and make a real impact.
0: The Sharks are desperately looking to turn their form around in their last match before the NRL finals. They'll take on the Storm on Saturday night, having lost 3 of their past 4 games. Skipper Cam McGuinness insists they still have the quality to challenge for the premiership.
5: The pressure's there, you all know it. It's about making sure the boys believe in what we've done all year, what we've done for 5 years, really.
0: And fast bowling trio Pat Cummins, Josh Hazlewood and Mitchell Starc have all been named in Australia's one-day squad for the tours of Zimbabwe and South Africa. Struggling batsman Marnus Labuschagne has been dropped. Australian Independent Radio News.
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4: Mental health stigma can have a significant impact on people affected by complex mental health issues and their families and other carers. 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We caught up with Gail McNaught, Head of Communications and Advocacy at SANE, to find out more.
5: The attitudes that we have around mental health are very much set by the environment that we are surrounded by. 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So the media play a really strong role in determining how we see and view mental health concerns. 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
4: If you find any media coverage that stigmatises mental illness or irresponsibly reports suicide, you can report the item to Stigma Watch. 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
3: Hello there, I'm Sean Bindley. Five Australians have now been confirmed safe after the Nepal-Tibet flooding disaster. The number of unaccounted for Aussies in the region has now been revised down to 38. Millions of dollars worth of Australian aid will arrive in Nepal in the coming hours to help with the recovery efforts. This worker from a local non-profit group says getting the relief to affected areas is proving difficult.
4: Places which are across the river, all the bridges are gone. So it's very hard for us to send them the relief materials. So we're just collecting here right now, and we know that it's accessible to reach those guys. We send out all the donations.
3: The US military has launched a fresh wave of airstrikes on Iranian targets near the Strait of Hormuz, with Iranian media reporting explosions at multiple coastal and port sites. The US president says the strikes were in response to Iranian missile attacks on a US base in Jordan and an attempt to lay sea mines in the strait. Iran's Revolutionary Guard has warned the US will regret the attacks and has vowed to stop exercising restraint. Shagrati Dave reports from Washington.
5: Donald Trump said that these strikes were in response to Iran's shooting eight missiles at the US military base in Jordan, but that all eight were intercepted. And he said that they were also in retaliation for the Iranians, what he called their failed attempt at adding sea mines to the Strait of Hormuz. Now, Donald Trump has previously said that the US has removed or detonated all mines from the Strait of Hormuz, and that he had threatened to destroy any ships attempting to lay new mines.
3: Australia's Prime Minister is preparing to announce $600 million for an initiative to combat drug smuggling in the Pacific. Jamel Wells has more.
6: Anthony Albanese is in Palau for the Pacific Islands Forum, which he says is a chance to discuss drug smuggling and regional security. The initiative will include enhanced aerial surveillance to track drug vessels and extra support to police in Fiji. There'll be increased coordination of resources. Federal police will increase cooperation with South and Central American countries to target the drug trade at its source. Jamil Wills reporting.
3: Planned industrial action is set to cause chaos during one of Brisbane's busiest nights of the year. Georgia Kondek has the details.
7: Ferry workers will walk off the job from 4 o'clock Saturday morning and won't return for 24 hours amid an ongoing pay dispute. It lands on the same day as Brisbane's iconic River Fire event, which will see around 500,000 people pack into the precincts around the river. Unions are calling for a 6% increase in the first year, as well as a raft of other measures. The operators say they've offered 4.75%. Brisbane City Council has condemned the action, calling it an absolute disgrace. 27,000 people used the ferry network at last year's event. Georgia Kondek, Brisbane.
3: Victoria Police are scrambling to deal with a growing custody crisis, with some station cells reportedly full across the state. According to the Herald Sun newspaper, frontline officers are being taken off the streets to monitor detainees, as tougher bail laws lead to more people being held in custody. Police chiefs have reportedly ordered officers to ignore overcrowding when making bail decisions. The Australian dollar is buying 71.4 US cents. This is Air National News. Speculation is rife that Brisbane Lions Premiership captain Lachie Neale is set to sign with Collingwood. ANU's Sarah Patterson reports.
8: Latest reports suggest the 33-year-old dual Brownlow medalist will join the Pies on a lucrative multi-year contract ahead of the 2027 AFL season. According to SEN, West Coast also made an offer for Neil, but barring any late offer from Brisbane, Neil is expected to join the Pies on a three-year deal at season's end. Sarah Patterson, S Sport.
3: Meanwhile, Sydney coach Dean Cox is adamant the Swans have the depth to win the premiership, even without